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4: 76 total bench points leads OKC to what is now a 2-1 series lead. I'm Q Myers. Oklahoma City picked up the 123-108 win over the Spurs. SGA, Shai Gilgeous-Alexander had 26 points and 12 assists on the night, while Jared McCain, he led the bench scoring with 24 points for OKC. For San Antonio, Wemby, 26 points, 4 boards and 2 blocks. Still wasn't a great productive night for Wemby, even though the box score will tell you otherwise. And as far as the two teams were concerned, they both shot 33 free throws each. Yes, that's right. Total 66 free throws were shot in Game 3. Game 4 will come up on Sunday in San Antonio with the broadcast beginning at 7:30 Eastern here on ESPN Radio. Also in the WNBA, Wemby, this season's unanimous Defensive Player of the Year, led the way as the only unanimous selection for the NBA's All-Defensive First Team. That's what the league announced on Friday night. Joining Wemby on the first team with OKC's forward Chet Holmgren, Pistons guard Ashore Thompson, Timberwolves center Rudy Gobert, and Celtics guard Derek White. Holmgren and Thompson finished second and third behind Wemby in Defensive Player of the Year voting. And in NASCAR, Richard Childress Racing is temporarily retiring Kyle Busch's number 8 Cup Series car, at least until the late driver's 11-year-old son Brexton is ready to take over behind the wheel. RCR will run the number 33 car of the Cup Series circuit beginning Sunday night at the Coca-Cola 600 in the foreseeable future after the 41-year-old Busch died unexpectedly Thursday. The cause of the death has not been released. For more scores and analysis, check out ESPN.com and all new ESPN app. Coming up, more reaction to Western Conference Finals game number 3 on game night with Teron Davenport and me, Q Myers, here on ESPN Radio and the all-new ESPN app.
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6: Pitch to McCain. His three is a miss off the iron. Rebound was Fox diving on the floor. Dort had it poked away momentarily, and Fox is in some pain down on the floor.
7: De'Aaron Fox limping badly, Kesty.
6: There's Johnson missing a three. Fox trying to play through that right ankle pain, and I believe that he got it landed on. Here's SGA poked away by Keldon Johnson out of bounds, and now we'll get a better look at De'Aaron Fox.
7: Got to get limps. De'Aaron off the floor.
4: De'Aaron Fox got banged up in Game 3 after missing the first two games with the ankle injury. He did return, played a total of 31 minutes, scored 15 points, and early in the game, you could see the energy, you could see the juice, the speed that he had, but still is hampered by that ankle sprain. It's game night here on ESPN Radio on the ESPN app, SiriusXM Channel 80, and tune in. 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He's Teron Davenport. I'm Q Myers. And Teron, I thought De'Aaron Fox, especially early in the game when the Spurs got out to the 15-0 lead, you could see the difference having Fox in the game. You know, Castle didn't have to be the primary ball handler, and he had been having a real issue with turning the ball over. Castle only turned the ball over one time this evening. Fox, so you could see he looked fresh. He looked fast. He looked like he was going to be a problem for OKC, but then that injury that happened, and well, at that point, it felt like OKC had control. The Spurs definitely

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6: I like it. Got a good ring to it.
5: It does. You just said moments ago, our radio audience just rejoined, that your moment of fulfillment that you tapped out, right? That you, that was mixed reviews. Why do you think that was, John?
6: What? Well, and again, I'm speaking from my perspective. Please. And I am aware that everything I say is going to create chatter, and that's a good thing because, you know, hopefully people were interested, but there's no right way to please everyone when you're truly closing a 23, 24 year old journey where, you know, our fans have invited me into their living room 52 weeks a year plus ancillary, premium live events for 23, 24 years. The best you can do is do all you can. And, honestly, that's where the moment of clarity and fulfillment came from, where it's like at the end of my physical journey in the WWE, after that last match, listening to the noise one final time, knowing that, man, I don't think I can't give another ounce. What a way to close that chapter. But it's a bold creative decision, just like the John Cena heel turn is a bold creative decision. You're not going to please everyone. Our fans are very vocal and very involved, which is why I'm excited about the future of what's to come, where we can try to involve them more and hopefully crowning a champion of the John Cena Classic. But it's those moments where you do take a risk. You do travel outside the predictable norm, and that incites conversation, and you got to be ready for all angles of that.
5: What can you tell everybody about any latest on the classic that you just referred to, John?
6: Man, I can tell you I'm pumped, and I can tell you this is an idea from me, and I can also tell you that this is going to get a lot of chatter too, because the audience is kind of every which way but loose on this. Mm-hmm. I got the idea from that last event, that Saturday night's main event, where Gunther and I were the close of the show. But the idea for the open of the show and the way I wanted to promote it was, instead of doing, you know, a 90-minute tribute showing highlights and interviews of folks to essentially my career, there's no pay it forward there. So I chose to use the rest of the evening as showcasing marquee superstars as a way to get crowds in the building and keep them excited. You hear the music of your favorite superstar. That's great. And pair them up against the future of our business. Names like Sol Ruka, Javon Evans, certainly Obafemi, they all kind of debuted on our grand stage that night. And I thought the event went well. Not only was it well received by the audience, sans from my part, the ending, which is okay, cause I'm the polarizing guy. I can bear the weight on my shoulders. When I promoted it, people enjoyed the idea. When we executed it, people enjoyed the event. And more importantly, the talent. It's not like the talent aren't excited for events, but the talent felt like they were part of something new, and that was really important. So I got the idea from there, and then I kind of wanted to extend it a little bit more. I'm like, how can we involve the fan base? So that's where the fan vote came from. And then I tried to take it a little bit further and saying that, like, man, if you're a talent and you go out and you actually tear the house down, but you're this close to winning and maybe you came up short, you still have the opportunity to be in the running to see if you won the fan vote enough to be crown champion.
5: I love it, man. And there's so many projects coming up for you.
6: It's busy this time of year.
5: Dude, it's so great. I mean, Netflix's little brother, Michelle Monaghan and Eric Andre, both have appeared on this program. Actually, Eric's going to be on the show on the 9th of June. That's coming out June 26th on Netflix. Coyote versus Acme in theaters August 28th. I think that needs no explanation what that's going to be about.
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6: Well, Gerrit Cole returned to the mound Friday after 569 days on the shelf. He threw six scoreless in his first game for the Yankees since the 2024 World Series. Despite the strong outing, Cole got a no decision. The Yankees fell to the Tampa Bay Rays 4-2. 35-year-old Cole.

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10: 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We have a pivotal game three between the Thunder and Spurs.
11: Shai Gilgeous-Alexander into the front court to our right. Castle defending. Now tries to blow by him. Gets up off the glass and in.
10: We have a big game two in Colorado between the Avs and Golden Knights.
12: Barbashev right for Eichel. Closing. He shoots and scores! Off the long post and home.
10: Cole makes his return for the Yanks.
11: 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Got him with a four-seamer.
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14: 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Western Conference is going to be on the slate for this edition of SportsCenter All Night, both on the hardwood and on the ice. On the baseball diamond, Gerrit Cole back on the mound for the Yankees, plus plenty of other baseball we got to get to. But we begin in the NBA with the 1-1 Western Conference Finals.
15: The Western Conference Finals are even at a game apiece.
16: When you're down some of your primary creators and initiators, it causes a little bit of an extra strain.
17: We need some poise for sure and being aggressive, just like we were in the third quarter.
14: Western Conference Finals Game 3 from the Frost Bank Center in San Antonio tied at 1 apiece on Friday. Game 3 winners go on to win the series in the NBA 73% of the time in a best-of-seven series. SGA rebounded nicely for the Thunder in Game 2, 30 points, 9 assists, his 27th career 30-point playoff game. Wemby averaging 31 points and nearly 21 rebounds per game in the first two games of this series. The Thunder 4-0 on the road so far this postseason, and they've been dominant with the exception of Game 1. Jalen Williams listed as questionable, end up not playing in the game, and that led to a fast start from the Spurs in the first quarter.
11: 0-for-2 start for OKC. Vassell pulls top of the arc, buries a three, early timeout called by OKC.

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0: 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Two rivals collide in the NL Central. Jordan Walker leads the St. Louis Cardinals into American Family Field to go head-to-head with Jake Bowers and the Milwaukee Brewers.
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14: Welcome back to Marty and McGee on SEC Network and ESPN Radio. You're looking live at the Indianapolis Motor Speedway. And so this is from Sin City Shadow on Twitter, X, whatever the hell we're calling it now. He says, before Las Vegas had WNBA, NFL, NHL, MLB, we had Kurt and Kyle Busch. Kyle was a force of nature, a tornado on asphalt. Scariest thing in NASCAR for 15 years was hearing, here comes the number 18, RIP Rowdy. Yeah, Marty, they were Vegas guys, and I wrote about this on ESPN.com. I remember we went out to Vegas when I worked at NASCAR Productions. We went out to Vegas and shot with his parents there in the cul-de-sac, and they're the ones that told us the story about Kurt and Kyle had a little go-kart, and they would do that thing Sylvester Stallone did in that terrible IndyCar movie Driven, where they put little bottle caps out in the driveway, right out in the cul-de-sac, and they would sling that go-kart around and try to pick up those bottle caps with their tires. And so all these racers, all that scene with Stallone, is that's outlandish. So I went, no, Kyle Busch is doing that when he was 6 years old. That's just that's a wheel man, right? That's a wheel kid.
15: And I was really intrigued in your piece that you wrote, whatever day it was. I guess it was the day he passed. That you actually had the opportunity to talk to him after the interview that we just played. And I, you know, watching that interview back now, just makes you kind of shake your head. It's just impossible to rationalize or wrap your hands around the fact that he was so, you know, so insightful and so present in the conversation with us. And then, just a few days later, he's gone. And I didn't know until I read your story that you, you had talked to him on the phone after. What was that conversation like?
14: It was just a couple of minutes and it was, I just was following up on our interview and it was, and by the way, I want to give, so every week, you know, we have a NASCAR driver on most weekends on Marty McGee and we're adamant about that because that's the world we came from. And our buddy James Hallis at NASCAR, I went back and looked at the text that week. He had texted me like on Wednesday or Thursday. Hey, you know, you want a driver on this weekend? You think about so-and-so? He goes, what about Kyle Busch? And I'm like, he's like, are you interested in that? I'm like, dude, we'll always take Kyle Busch. And we're given the opportunity and you and I have this kind of, you know, 20 plus years of perspective on the sport. We get to have these larger conversations with these guys. And that's what struck me, man. And you and I texted about this or talked about this on Thursday night after we both had gone back and watched that interview about this kind of big picture conversation we'd have with him. You know, talking about Stephen A's comments about athletes and race car drivers, but then talking about, we keep going back to this evolution theme, talking about him changing, you know, as a person and his role as a mentor. And that's what struck me. That was part of the conversation that he and I had because I want to work on a bigger story about that, about the mentorship aspect of being a race car driver. And, you know, it's that balance of, well, you want to work with the young guys, but you also want to beat them. You know, you don't want to sell, you don't want to give them the company store. And so I wanted to talk to him about that. He was so insightful and always so smart. You know, even when he was a kid, I remember when we did that documentary years ago about the Bush brothers, what his mom and dad both said separately, they said, I said, well, what do you think Kyle

0: badasses in Nomex. I felt like it was just so weak. But when you get older, you realize that's actually strength, is that vulnerability as someone who's a little softer because they've grown into the best version of self. And, we're still trying to process how to even discuss something this shocking. But all right, let's go to Troy in Naples, Florida. Troy, good morning. Welcome to Marty and McGee.
1: Hey, good morning, guys. Early in Kurt's career, and I forget the year, and I'm sorry if I break up a little bit. I'm sorry about this. But Kurt had won a race, and it was early in his career. And I remember the interview after the race, and Kurt was going back and forth with the interviewer. And Kurt goes, well, I'm not even the best driver in the family. And at that point, I didn't even know who Kyle was. And it was pretty good stuff. And for some reason, obviously this is years ago, but Kurt was right. He ain't the best driver in the family. So anyway, have a good morning, guys. Thanks.
0: Thank you, Troy. And Kurt was just an immensely talented race driver, too. A Cup Series champion and a Hall of Famer and a Daytona 500 champion in his own right. And I guarantee you he would sit here right now and say that same thing again, that the little brother was just a savant.
2: And you talk about evolution. You know, it's... That was a relationship.
0: We're using the word was.
2: That relationship was got tense. You know, there was a stretch where Kurt and Kyle weren't talking to each other, and there was a Thanksgiving where Grandma was like, "Everybody's coming to Thanksgiving," and the season had just ended, and neither one of them won a championship, and they were mad at each other over something that had happened. You know, whatever. And Grandma invited them all to Thanksgiving and looked
0: race.
2: At everybody and said, "Okay." Yeah, yeah. You two are figuring this out. And that's why we're all here, because we're not doing this anymore. And Grandma fixed it. And those guys, I remember I referenced a story earlier. This would have been, I don't know, 2007, 2008. And both of these guys are at the height of their powers. And they really weren't speaking to each other. And we had already set up this ESPN, the magazine story. We were at Talladega. And the two of them are sitting down, and I got this fancy Rolling Stone photographer down from New York, and we're doing this whole thing. I remember the photographer looked at me. He goes, "The hell's wrong with these guys? I thought they were brothers." I go, "It's nothing's wrong. It's because they're brothers, right? And oh, by the way, they're racing each other for a championship." And so they reconciled that. And again, that's a theme that we've got going this morning, talking about Dale Jr., talking about Denny Hamlin, and talking about these guys that Carson Hocevar, who were at odds with him, and are so thankful now, and certainly, we're thankful already, but are certainly so thankful now that he's gone, that those fences were mended, and that includes those brothers. It made me so happy when Kurt went into the NASCAR Hall of Fame that the person you saw up front the most celebrating it was Kyle. Because for those of us who saw, you know, how fractured that relationship had gotten, and it just happens with family, to watch them do it. And you're talking about Brexton. Kyle posted this video of him on the laptop looking at the stats and watching video of Brexton going around the old Millbridge Speedway in a cart and coaching him up hard. I mean, being hard on him. And I remember talking to him about that. He's like, this is how you do it. If he wants to be as good as I know that he can be, this is how you do it. And so again, it's that balance, man. And it's that evolution. And we all should hope to be smart enough to evolve as human beings. And Kyle Busch certainly was. And I'm with you, man. You said it. I just, he's gone. And it's very, very difficult to wrap your brain around the past tense part of that. And it's going to be a long time before I think any of us can do it and it not just feel wrong. The tax for appreciating someone, the tax for loving someone, the tax for that is the grief, is the loss. And that's a big tax, man. And we're going to continue to wrestle with that all morning long. Graham Rahal is going to join us to talk about starting in the Indianapolis 500 and also about this brotherhood of racers. And Graham Rahal, can give us some insight on that DNA that only race car drivers understand. It's Marty McGee on ESPN Radio and the SEC Network.
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14: Nothing to hang our head about. 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
15: Everybody's been listening to the East Finals on ESPN Radio. Emmett, talk for a second. My voice.
16: Okay. Yeah, go ahead. This is great. By the way, thank you, Rachel. You know, it's one of my favorite songs. I sent this to Rachel, I don't know, 3-4 months ago. Yeah, we finally got it in the system. So thank you very much.
17: I was waiting until you would forget you sent it to me.
16: Yeah. That's one of my favorite songs.
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16: All right.
15: Goldhammer, he is Emmett Golden. 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The Thunder and the Spurs in the West and the Knicks and the Cavs. In the East, Cavs try to make that series 2-1 and climb back in Cleveland tonight. And we'll talk about it momentarily. But, Emma, your social is blowing up with this notion that people are starting to turn and look at Oklahoma City as, quote-unquote, the evil empire.
16: Yeah, so we had Eric who agreed with you that he hates OKC, too. But Corey tweets at EGoldie80 at HammerNation19.
15: Oh, Corey. What's up,
16: yeah.
15: Corey?
16: Yeah, Corey hits us up, says, evil empire after one chip, miss me with that, is way too early for the dynasty talk.
15: All right, yeah. So what, can we define a dynasty here on Hammer and Emmett real quick? Like, what is, how many do you have to win in order to be a dynasty?
16: 3 or 4. Four and five. Like, I mean, you know what I'm saying?
15: Three in four years. Okay, were the Warriors a dynasty? Yes.
16: Yes. Yeah.
15: Right?
16: Yeah they were.
15: 5 straight finals. They won 3 titles. That's a dynasty.
16: Yeah.
15: Were the Heat a dynasty?
16: No. They got 2.
15: They only got 2.
16: Yeah.
15: Okay.
16: That's not.
15: Well, I see where this Thunder thing is going. And I'm just telling you, I don't But I can't control my feelings. I can only control the way that I react to them. Emmett is what my therapist tells me.
16: Okay. I mean, that's some good advice.
15: So yeah, I am telling you that as I watch them play the Spurs and I watch them get every call and I watch their role players step up in road games and I watch what they're doing to Wembanyama in the series, I am starting to turn. I respect them. I'm not uh-huh. saying that I maybe I do dislike them. I do respect them,
16: okay.
15: But I do not like them. They are no longer the pesky Oklahoma City Thunder. They are one ring. The standard of excellence in the NBA. 888 say ESPN. Wow. Maybe I'm alone on this, Emmett, because I gave out the phone number. Are we on in Oklahoma somewhere? We got to be on.
16: I'm guessing not because I'm surprised. I'm sure are there Cowboys in Oklahoma? I don't know. I think there's got to be great steaks in Oklahoma, right?
15: Right. Like someone's got to be ranching right now, listening to Hammer and Emmett being like, I can't believe this guy doesn't like our basketball team.
16: Yeah, like while he's dang gummit. This Aaron Goldhammer's talking crazy about me.
15: The people of Oklahoma are great people.
16: I'm sure they are.
15: ESPN,
16: yeah. Great people say dang gummit.
15: 888-729-3776 as the Thunder have now taken a 2-1 series lead. Emmett, do you feel like that series now is under control for Oklahoma City?
16: I hate overreacting, but I'm going to overreact and say, yeah, I do. I think that we're seeing the difference between two talented teams where one has championship experience and the other, this is their first run as a group. Like, this is the first time. You know, think about the Pistons. Like, the Pistons the year before lost in the first round. So, you know, I feel like the Pistons are a little bit of a step from experience-wise or a little step further than the
15: right. Most of these Spurs guys, I mean, other than De'Aaron Fox, they've never played in playoffs before. And I think you saw some of that inexperience come to a head last night. I think when Wemby got suspended for a game for a flagrant 2 foul, I think that was a little example, and he's unbelievable and he's going to get there. But I think it was a little bit of an example of this guy's still in his third season. And so maybe it's going to take 4 or 5 years before he can raise the trophy and win the chip. I have a feeling these two teams are going to be playing in a lot of playoff series in years to come. The Thunder are going to win now and the Spurs are going to win down the line a year or two from now. Mm-hmm. And once they do, I'll start hating the Spurs. And then I'll hate both these teams and I'll be rooting for, I don't know, somebody else to pop up out of the West and take them down.
16: What if the Cavaliers go on a historic run where they win 5 straight championships? Are you going to hate the Cavs?
15: No, that's one of my teams. This is like, I don't have a dog in the Oklahoma fight.
16: So, I
15: wanted them to win when it was Durant and Westbrook. I was happy for them to win last year. And now that they're turning into this evil empire where they have 2 Jalen Williams who might step up and play a big game in a series, I've turned against them. I'm rooting now officially for San Antonio in this series. I'm already getting sick of the Oklahoma City Thunder.
16: I am not a fan of name calling. I try to not call anybody any names. And you're a friend, so I don't want to call you a name. Would you characterize or do you identify? Here we go. Do you identify as a hater?
15: No. Definitely.
16: You don't.
15: Definitely not. I just
16: sounds like haterism, though.
15: I like plucky sports teams that are up and comers. And the minute you've won a couple of championships, I'm not going to root for you. If I don't have a dog in the fight, I'm not going to root for you to then just win more championships. And I mean, I think it's part of what makes sports fun. I root for teams. Sometimes I root against teams, and then I root for the upstart. Right now, the Spurs are the upstart. I want them to win this series.
16: And then you'll just hate on them. If they win the championship this year, next year you won't like them.
15: Yeah, if they win too much, 888 say that's exactly right. Look, I rooted for Michael Jordan when I was a kid to get a championship.
16: I didn't. Yeah, I'm then, Cleveland, though.
15: Yeah, then there was a time where very quickly.
16: Yeah, I was not rooting for Mike. Mike broke my heart.
15: I wanted the Pacers, and then I wanted those that never went well in the playoffs. When my rooting for Indiana or the Knicks never went over great. Joe G is in Oklahoma City, or he's from Oklahoma City. Joins us on Hammer and Emmett on ESPN Radio. What's up, Joe?
19: Hey, Hammer Emmett, love the show.
15: Appreciate it.
19: Just got to get a clarification here. J Dub is out with a hamstring injury.
15: Okay.
19: J Will Jay Will
16: okay.
19: came off the bench and lit okay. up the Spurs. You can't right, call so, him the other Jalen.
15: Okay. I'm sorry. You're right. I shouldn't call 100%. Him the other Jalen Williams. If Jay I call Duh him Jay Will... Now, that's still confusing. You have to understand, Joe, we're not on in Oklahoma. We're on all over America. And he, to the rest of America, while he's a nice role player, he is the other Jalen Williams. Because the first guy is like an all-NBA, all-star level player.
16: Yeah, but evidently that's J-Dub.
15: Okay, so you know? J-Dub is the guy yes. who's injured right now.
16: Right. Jay who Will is Jay, the role
15: guy
16: player.
15: Who made five I hope that's threes not disrespectful. Last night. Yeah. Right. No, so to call someone a role player.
16: Aaron, people, if you call somebody Scottie Pippen, they will be upset. And I think Emmett, that's wild.
15: It's stupid.
16: That's it is stupid. But people will get upset if you go, oh, man, you the Scottie Pippen of this outfit. People will go, what?
15: Really?
16: Yeah.
15: Hold on. If you called me the Scottie Pippen of Hammer and Emmett, I would say thank you because I'd be like, we're the champions.
16: You're one of the greatest teams. Yeah.
15: Yeah.
16: You're one of the greatest players that ever lived. No, people find it disrespectful. It's like saying Robin, right? Like Batman, you get respect. If you Robin, you get disrespected. Robin was cold-blooded. He went on to lead his own team.
15: Also, do you think Batman would have been Batman without Robin? Hell no.
16: No, he needed Robin.
15: Batman needed Robin, and Robin needed Batman. They're all part of the team. His name That's might right. not lead the marquee, but I'm as interested in Robin's story as I am in Batman's story.
16: Me too.
15: The way I want to put this. All right.
16: Yeah, I'm with you.
15: 888-SAY-ESPN if you want to jump in with us. I promise we will get to, even though we did not in this segment, because we were getting to your reaction. We'll get into what's going on in the Cavs and the Knicks series coming up and your calls. But up next, we've also got to go around the world of Major League Baseball. And we'll do so with Buster Olney. He's the best and he's next on Hammer and Emmett.
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5: New York is 2 wins away from the NBA Finals. I'm Chris Smith. The Knicks hope to take a commanding 3-0 series lead in the East Finals over the Cavaliers. And ESPN's Brian Windhorst says it's because they can beat you in so many ways.
6: They're 10-2 in the playoffs. Both losses are by a point. It came down to the final possession. They have routinely beat teams, as you can see by the 212 number, by double digits. In the last series, Karl Towns was their offensive hub. This series, the matchup's called different. They just shift to Brunson, and he's powering them through. Last night, 14 assists. The Cavs threw a certain defense at them in game one. Okay, Josh Hart's not hitting shots. Plug it in. Go to the small lineup, bam. Last night, Josh Hart's making shots, wham. This is what championship-level teams do. They hit you with different things. They handle different teams. They beat the snot out of the opposition. That's what the Knicks are doing.
5: Game three of the East Finals is exactly 1 month since New York lost the game as they look for that trend to continue in Cleveland. Coverage begins 7:30 p.m. Eastern with tip-off at 8 East on ESPN Radio, ABC, and the ESPN app. And with San Antonio trailing 2-1 to OKC in the West Finals, the Spurs get some good news as Victor Wembanyama, this season's unanimous Defensive Player of the Year, led the way as the only unanimous selection for the NBA's All-Defensive First Team after leading the lead in blocks for the third straight season with 3.1 per game. On the baseball, where the Cubs host the Astros in an interleague showdown, coverage begins 1:30 p.m. Eastern on ESPN Radio. Meanwhile, the Yankees postponed Saturday's game against Tampa Bay because of a forecast of sustained rain and will make it up as part of a day-night doubleheader on September 22nd. Tampa Bay leads New York by 5.5 games in the AL East with the best record in the big leagues at 34-15.
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0: take, even though it's the wrong take. You can still have that take.
1: Oh, okay.
2: I think he's saying that America is the greatest dynasty there's ever been, and if you don't respect the Thunder, then you don't respect America.
1: I mean, I don't know, man. Yeah, you did say you respect him. You just said you don't like him.
2: Correct. I like the plucky underdog, but they have to earn it. I'm not saying to
1: right,
2: hand
1: but how
2: them
1: long
2: anything.
1: Can
2: That's participation trophying.
1: But you can't be an underdog after winning a championship. So it's like winning means makes you not like somebody. If you're an underdog, like, you know why Rocky was the underdog? When he won, nobody was like, oh, man, forget Rocky now. He won. No, they still rooted for Rocky.
2: You don't understand. If it's my team, you know, I grew up in Denver. If the Broncos win back-to-back Super Bowls, which they did, I'm still going to root for them to win the third Super Bowl.
1: Yeah,
2: we're talking about teams where you have no dog in the fight. Oklahoma City, I've never been. Emmett, there are four states I've never been to, and one of them is Oklahoma. Okay, like I don't know.
1: So that doesn't make it a bad state.
2: No, but I'm just saying I have no dog in that fight, except for to say they're excellent. They've already won one. And so I'm going to pick up the plucky young San Antonio Spurs and root for them to pull the upset. That's all I'm saying.
1: I guess I only dislike teams that are rivals to my team. Like,
2: Did you dislike the Heat when they put the super team together?
1: I disliked LeBron for like 2 years. It wasn't even the Heat. It was a LeBron thing. I was mad he left, so I didn't like him for like 2 years, and I got over it.
2: Do you like the Dodgers? I mean, they're not a rival of your team, but they have an $8 billion payroll.
1: I don't hate them. You know, I definitely would love to see an underdog beat them to show that, you know, that in baseball, if you scout right, you can, you know, even beat teams with gigantic pay. But I don't like hate them. I don't go, oh, man, I'm not watching them tonight. I can't stand the Dodgers.
2: Jeez, man. The Thunder have 13 dudes that can help you win in a playoff game. By the way, Emmett, they were watching the lottery with interest because they might have gotten a top.
1: Right. But I do want to throw this out there quickly just to remind you. There was a time in after 2021, I thought the Bucks were going to go on a run. They didn't. I thought the Nuggets, after they won in 2023, were about to go on a run. They didn't. You know, I thought the Celtics were about to dominate after 2024. They didn't. So, just because they won last year doesn't mean they're going to rip all four or five championships.
2: I think this Thunder team's on another level, and I view it as a sign of respect, okay? 888-SAY-ESPN. I'm not rooting for them, though. 888-729-3776. 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We will get to more of your calls on whether an evil empire can exist in Oklahoma City on Hammer and Emmett next.
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0: all. Happy Memorial Day weekend. Let's remember what Memorial Day is all about for the men and women who gave their lives for our freedom. Very important, big time holiday, and hopefully you have a good weekend. And again, remember what Memorial Day and Memorial Day weekend is all about. All right, I'm Tommy Chrisand. Glad to be here. Glad to have you there as we broadcast live and in color from Leola's Cafe and Coffee House, Government Street, Mid City, Baton Rouge. Great place to get breakfast. We'll tell you all about that. We're upstairs. They got a nice crowd here on a Saturday morning. Hunter McCann will do the show with me today. Good morning, Hunter.
1: Good morning, TK. Like you said, pretty good, other than the fact that it's just so eerie outside today. It's so gloom. It has been that way for the last 3 weeks or so around the Capital area, and the rain just keeps coming down. We were talking about we're never going to get back out on the golf course with this type of rain.
0: I'm ready to get on a golf course. We need to do something like that. Okay, here's what we have also today. Ronnie Rance is away from the microphone, away from the camera. He is working Sun Belt Conference baseball tournament. They're dodging raindrops. The Raging Cajuns are hot with another win over Coastal Carolina. They've had to change venues over there from Montgomery to Troy, etc. But Ronnie Rance is busy. But on top of that, today, Hunter McCann, is Ronnie Rance's birthday.
1: Happy birthday to Jumbo, you know, man.
0: Hunter and I thought about singing happy birthday to Ronnie for y'all. He's not watching. He's busy.
1: Spare
0: but
1: him.
0: You don't want us to sing, okay? But happy birthday, Ronnie. And you know what? I'm just going to say this. He hates this, but he's 54 years old. That's a lot of candles on the cake. That's got to be a fire hazard.
1: Okay? Oh, no. It has to be.
0: Yeah,
1: that's
0: so
1: a lot.
0: Happy birthday, Ronnie Rance, Jumbo, whatever you want to go with, Baton Rouge, Rougarou, Lake Charles, Gumbo, Gators, Ronnie Rance's birthday today. And ironically, as many of you know,
1: this is the real birthday.
0: He shares a birthday with the greatest college baseball coach of all time, Skip Bertman. Skip Bertman is 88 years old today, Hunter. I texted him a little earlier to give him birthday greetings. He thanked me. Skip Bertman, 88 years old today, the 5 national championships, 9-plus years as an athletic director. So happy birthday, Skip Bertman, right?
1: I think Ronnie Rance has to do a lot more as the owner of the Rougarou and the Gumbo Gators to be in the conversation with Skip Bertman. I think that's near impossible. So this is Skip Bertman's birthday and Jumbo, you know.
0: Yeah, and those other people with the birthday, obviously.
1: Happy birthday to anybody.
0: This day, we always, it's Ronnie and Skip in the sports world here in Baton Rouge. So that's all good. So there's a lot happening. Look, we got so many things to talk about today. We're here till 12 noon. Baton Rouge, Lafayette, Lake Charles. Appreciate you being tuned in on Facebook, YouTube, or Twitter, or X. Appreciate that as we'll stream the whole 2 hours for you. Like and share that and tell all your friends about it. And we'll be here till 12 noon at Leola's Cafe and Coffee House. Look, this place, Hunter, we talk about it all the time. The big breakfasts, they got the shareable things. You can get the dad bod special. You can get brunch nachos, seasonal pancake flight. Leola's Cafe and Coffee House on Government Street in Baton Rouge. You definitely need to check this place out. They got a nice crowd every time we come in here. On today's program, we're going to get into LSU baseball. The season ended Wednesday night.
1: Let's put the nail in the coffin.
0: We'll talk about that. We'll talk about the ABS system being used by the Southeastern Conference in Hoover as well. We'll talk some LSU softball. Lady Tigers backs to the wall with a 2 p.m. game today in Tuscaloosa, weather permitting, against the Alabama Crimson Tide. And, of course, we will talk LSU football. About 5 to 10 minutes after Auburn eliminated LSU, social media was bombarded with Ed Orgeron, Coach O, returning to LSU. That was impeccable timing because people didn't have time to say, we're glad LSU baseball's done or the season needs to be over. It all shifted to Coach O, Lane Kiffin, LSU football. What about that on Wednesday night?
1: Tommy, do you ever just feel like this past 6 months with LSU, that we, like, you know, you ever sitting in your local watering hole and somebody wants to chat sports with you and the real drunk, obnoxious LSU fan's telling you his pipe dream of how he thinks the program should be run and what they need to do and who they need to bring in for you to, LSU to win another national championship. And whatever program it may be right now, it feels like. That's what it feels like I'm living. This is the simulation that we're currently in with LSU athletics in general, but especially football. Because I could just imagine someone telling, oh, they need to bring in Lane Kiffin from Ole Miss. And while you're at it, bring in Coach O and bring all that staff from Ole Miss and bring Charlie Weiss in. And da-da. All those things that are near impossible if thought maybe a year ago from right now that we were when we were sitting at this table at Leola's talking about was fantasy. Fantasy like a craziness. 1% chance. Vegas won't even give you odds on that nonsense. And it's all a reality now. The former national championship head coach, Coach O, the one they said, give him a lifetime contract in 2019. Give him this. Give him that. Give him everything. Is now back on staff, making $100,000 for the next 7 months of work or so, until January of 2027. He will be assisting in recruiting and assisting the defense. So, It's unbelievable how they were able to get him back in here for that price tag too. By the way, I was surprised by the $100,000 because he is immeasurable when it comes to recruiting here in the South. He really is.
0: Well, a couple things on that. Let's back it up to something you were referencing. You know, Ronnie Rance was very adamant. You know, when things started going bad for Brian Kelly and the team, and we now know the disconnect. There's no way they're going to fire him. They owe him $54 million. I wish you don't have that kind of money. Ronnie wasn't the only one.
1: Nope. Yeah.
0: Many people said that in Baton Rouge, in Lafayette, in Lake Charles, in New Orleans. People said that. That's why it won't happen. But little did we know. Now, Hunter, it's been well documented this week, too. If you look at LSU football in the fall,
1: yep.
0: You look at men's basketball and you look at baseball. Okay, the three main sports for LSU. Okay, nothing against women's basketball. They're great.
1: Sure.
0: Football went 3-5 in SEC play. Men's basketball went 3-15 in SEC play. Jay Johnson's team went 9-21 in SEC play. That's the worst cumulative SEC record since back in the 60s, if you add those three sports together. And in the 60s, you didn't have women's basketball, but Kim Mulkey's team don't have losing records. So that when you look at that, then you maybe say, okay, this is why Virg Osbury went and got Lane Kiffin. He went and got Will Wade. There's nothing wrong with Jay Johnson, you know, and his staff.
1: Johnny Jones is now back with Will Wade.
0: Back, you know, the basketball team hired other head coaches, Damon Stoudemire, Rick Stansberry. I mean, it's just what they are doing is they're sending a message that, okay, maybe some people didn't think we had the money of a Texas or a Texas A&M or a Florida, but you know what? We're going to figure it out. We're going to make it happen, and we want to win. They want to win championships at LSU, be in the postseason, and I think Virg Osbury and his staff are taking those steps. Might be maxing out the credit cards a little bit, to use an analogy, but it's amazing what has happened at LSU since the day they fired Brian Kelly. Think about it.
1: You know what? It's all I can think about. It's just absolutely absurd to me in my head. And the reason that everybody thought that LSU didn't have the money to do all this is because LSU basically said they didn't have the money to do all that. Like, LSU has been known to, oh, we don't have that oil money that Texas Tech's got. Oh, we don't have all the donors that Florida and Alabama are getting in recent last 10 years or so. We don't have all. And then all of a sudden, you opened up the secret piggy bank, and now you're able to bring in every pipe dreams. So it just goes back to like a drunk LSU fan has the keys to the car and is somehow driving this thing in a straight line. It makes no sense to me. But going back to your original point, I did find it very humorous how LSU baseball finally ends its unfortunate and awful season, worst in at least the last 40 years, right? And 5 minutes later, it's like, all right, guys, we're all in on football. LSU's like, what the gears?
0: And I saw the post many times the other night, September 5. September 5 is a Saturday night when the LSU football team will host Clemson in Tiger Stadium, the real Death Valley. So September 5 is what people are focusing on now. LSU baseball, 30-28 overall, mind-boggling. 9-21 in league play. They didn't beat an SEC team that had a better than 500 record, okay? So, also, they went 1-1 in the tournament. They did beat Oklahoma.
1: Mm-hmm.
0: Okay, good. but then they lost to Auburn 3-1, and they were eliminated, and Auburn's still playing. They're in the semifinals today up in Hoover, weather permitting. So LSU baseball, is what it is. Now, Hunter, let's talk about the ABS system.
2: Yeah.
0: Major League Baseball, in conjunction with the Southeastern Conference, as Paul Gilley said on our show last week, an experiment, okay? In Major League Baseball, these might be a day old, the overturn rate in Major League Baseball is about 53% since the beginning of the year. In Hoover, it's like 64%, okay? Which would make sense. You got, you know, different level of umpiring. Let's just call it what it is. And then you got and the catchers are way better. None of the pitchers in Hoover have challenged. Catchers are like 70%, and the pitchers, the hitter is like 49%. So I think it's been good. It shows that it's a tough job to umpire when these kids are throwing 95-plus and with great movement on the ball, the location. And I think for the most part, the experiment has been successful. It's not going to go away, Hunter.
2: No.
0: Now, next year, they may tweak some things. I don't know. Or they may add some things or take some things out, but it's not going to go away. I think it'll be in the SEC tournament next year for sure, even if it's got to be an experiment again. And I don't know how far away we are, maybe a couple years from it being in all 16 SEC stadiums. Now, here's a couple things with that. You can't have 12 cameras at Alec Box Stadium and 4 in Missouri. You're going to have the same system in every
2: all
0: part.
2: All the way across the board.
0: And you're going to get into, okay, it costs money. So Major League Baseball needs to step up. And of course, then they'd say, oh, you got to pay for all the conferences. No, they got to come up with a plan to pay for it and let the schools gradually pay them back or something like that. But I think ABS is in the SEC tournament to stay. Next year, it may be in Omaha. Next year. Won't be this year. What do you think about ABS, and where is it? What's the next step?
2: First of all, I love it. And I've stated that from the MLB's implementation. I just think it is better for the game. And especially at the collegiate level, because we see more mistakes from the umpires when it comes to calling balls or strikes. But, I mean, there have been a couple calls in Hoover that I couldn't believe were called strike or ball that were luckily overturned by ABS. And like you said, at a surprisingly good rate, I think that it's actually been a little bit surprising to me, how good the catchers have been at calling balls and strikes and being able to challenge. It's been quite incredible. It just goes to show you the type of skill level that some of these collegiate athletes have. Because 10 years ago probably or so, maybe 15 years ago, there would be almost no successful ABS challenges, I feel like, because everybody, you know, 15 years ago, everybody would argue that every ball in the dirt was a strike. Whatever, but they have done a very good job, the SEC in general, implementing this. I do think, and I have to look at the exact numbers on this, I was told, when we were going into the SEC tournament, we were told the ABS system was almost identical, except for the fact that teams were going to get 3 challenges instead of 2 like they do in the major leagues. To me, it seems like the edge of the zone, all the way around, the box to the edge of the zone, is a little bit
0: bigger. It's bigger.
2: Correct. I want to know by how much. I think they said it, but I haven't seen them. And how many were affected by that.
0: And I'm sure we'll get all that from Herb Vincent at the SEC office. I can wait a couple weeks and get that. But overall, I think it's
2: because
0: been good. Here's the other thing. The Missouri catcher was like 7 out of 8 to overturn.
2: That first game.
0: He didn't become an umpire.
2: No.
0: But anyway, but I think if you ask all 16 coaches, and they were being truthful, you could even do it anonymously, I think they all like it because bottom line is they want the call correct. Just like the bang bang play at first. They want the correct result, even if it goes against you, because then you got to know that when it goes for you, you're going to get the correct result.
2: Well, okay, and my one critique is going to be that the zone does not need to be enlarged on the ABS. Like, I don't think that there's any reason to do that for 2 reasons. One, why are we changing the strike zone? The strike zone is the strike zone, right? I get in college that sometimes from officiating discretion, the zone may be a little bit inflated because that's the human nature of not having a professional umpire. You have a collegiate umpire. So, sure, sometimes a ball that's right on the edge may be called a strike when really, if you looked at ABS, it was a ball. That's the nature of the game. But by doing it from an ABS standpoint, you've just enlarged the strike zone because it's not like the my other point was, it's not like 50% of the ball has to be inside the strike zone and then it's a strike, right? If it just touches, like nicks the strike zone, it is a strike all the way around. So there's no reason to enlarge the strike zone for that reason. I'd like them to get rid of that moving forward. Other than that, I think the implementation and the need for it is much needed and been almost done to perfection.
0: All right, Hunter McCann, Tommy Chrisman, broadcasting live from Leola's Cafe and Coffee House, Government Street, Mid-City in Baton Rouge, where you can come get a great brunch, the shareable breakfast, the basket of biscuits, the
2: it's
0: pancake.
2: It's such a great place to go.
0: Brisket panini. I mean, they got so many things here at Leola's Cafe. Well,
2: this is my favorite
0: house.
2: Thing, TK.
0: You like the dad bod?
2: The dad bod special.
0: Well,
2: look,
0: just tell it's a breakfast feast on a board. Bacon, sausage, brisket, cheesy scrambled eggs, spuds, cheesy grits, boiled egg, pancakes. That's enough to feed like six of us. And you and I have been known to eat a little
2: bit. Yeah, I'm saying, Father's Day is coming up, and if you know you want to take your dad out for brunch, have the whole family go out, you might be able to convince your dad if he gets his eyes on the dad bod special, because that'll feed the whole family. It's only $30. You probably can feed a family of four or five. Not even kidding. Easily.
0: And we're going to tell you more about Leola's Cafe and Coffee House. We're upstairs. We want you to stop by. Before we go to break, I want to tell you about River of Life Capsules. 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I'm feeling great. I've been on it 2.5 years now. Hunter, you've been on it.
2: A little over 2 years, yeah.
0: 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All right, we're going to head to break. 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And, of course, Facebook, YouTube, and X. Those of you, a bunch of y'all are watching it on there, and we certainly appreciate that. All right, we're going to take a break. We'll come back with more right after this pause.
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5: We continue with Sports Shorts Radio on a Saturday morning. Hunter McCann, Tommy Chrisan with you, Baton Rouge, Lafayette, Lake Charles. Appreciate you tuned in. Got a couple of technical difficulties ironed out. We're here till 12 noon at Leola's Cafe and Coffee House. Great place, downtown, mid-city Baton Rouge on Government Street. Plenty of parking. We're upstairs. Plenty of stuff for you to come in here and get at Leola's Cafe and Coffee House. All right, a couple of other things to get to. Let's talk Southland Conference baseball. The McNeese Cowboys, Coach Justin Hill, they lose 2-0 in the best of three to Lamar University. Lamar will punch the automatic bid ticket from the Southland Conference. First time they're going to the tournament since 2010. Will Davis, the head coach of the Lamar Cardinals, a former LSU player. He was a catcher and is an assistant coach. Will's dad, Randy, was an assistant coach under Skip Bourbon, who was actually the guy who recruited Jumbo Ronnie Rance. So Randy's no longer with us, but great guy. I knew Randy pretty well. I know Will well. So tip of the hat to the Lamar Cardinals. Great year for the McNeese Cowboys and Coach Justin Hill. They'll be back. Southeastern didn't get it done at their pod in Hammond, but Bobby Barbier, they went back-to-back with the regular season conference titles. But Lamar, the Cardinals, headed to the NCAA tournament. Also, in Sun Belt Conference tournament, that's where Ronnie Rance is. That's why he's away from the show today. How about the Raging Cajuns? Coastal Carolina wants to get the Cajuns off the schedule. I mean, they just can't get it done. Well, they play, what, 5 times in 8 days? Is that what somebody
6: I think it's five. Yeah, five. They won 4 of them.
5: And the Raging Cajuns and Coach Matt Deggs, they are getting it done. Now, they'll play Texas State today. There are some that think they're going to get a bid. I think they're going to get a bid. They deserve a bid.
6: Yeah, I think so.
5: And with that, another win over Coastal, who's going to get a bid, and so will Southern Miss. How about their walk-off grand
6: that
5: slam
6: was incredible.
5: Last night? Amazing. This could be at least a three-team bid league. Because Coastal's going to get in. Southern Miss is going to get in. The Raging Cajuns.
6: They should.
5: I know some people, maybe. But the RPI is up there. It's in the 30s. And with another win over Coastal, that's got to help the cause. They could beat Texas State today. And I think the Raging Cajuns will be dancing as well.
6: Well, I remember talking 3 weeks ago about it. And I said that they were going to run into that buzzsaw that is Coastal. But they came up swinging real quick on that team. And they had not let down. And, I mean, you go and you beat, it was a tight game, 5-4, and you go and you just assert your dominance once again against a team that on paper is much better than you. It just goes to show you here that this Raging Cajun team is real, and I agree with you. I do think that they have done enough and should punch their ticket to the postseason. They're getting hot at the right time.
5: Well, we've said this for, 30 years. You got to play your best baseball in the end of May and then let it carry over to June. That's how you win a national championship. That's how you get to the postseason. That's how you make a run. That's how you punch a ticket. And
6: That's what Coastal did 10 years ago.
5: It doesn't really matter what you do April 10th, okay? It matters, but it doesn't matter. So, yeah, or look at Ole Miss a few years ago. They were about to fire Mike Bianco, and all of a sudden they snuck in the last team in and won the whole shebang. Fresno State did that 20 years ago, won the whole thing coming out of nowhere. So Selection Monday on Memorial Day, and again, don't forget the Memorial Day holiday, is when you'll find out for sure who's in, where they're going, who they're paired with, where they seated. All of that will come out Monday. I want to say Monday morning at 11.
6: Yeah, I think that's right.
5: On ESPN. So that's going to be fun.
6: We'll be the LSU Tigers.
5: No, LSU, they won't be having a watch party down at the Champions Club at Alec Box Stadium. But, hey, Jay Johnson and his staff immediately constructing a new roster. Speaking of LSU.
6: Because speaking of constructing a new roster.
5: Speaking of great segue. You're getting good. I used to be the king of the segues. So you're getting good. Maybe you're learning something from me. Will Wade, right? The coach. Hey, did great things at McNeese with the Cowboys basketball team. And now he's back at LSU, as we know. Constructing a roster. Hunter. I mean, this is like, they're not in the old folks' home, but they're not college age. I mean, what's going on? Will Wade, all these foreign guys, apparently a bunch of guys that can play. Some of them have played professionally, 7-footers, I mean, 6'8" guards. I mean, Will Wade is making a dent right away. When a couple of weeks ago, people were saying, what's he going to do? He's behind everybody. Will Wade is constructing this roster.
6: It's completely unprecedented what he's doing. He's grabbing players that are playing professional ball out of the country, you know, from France playing in their professional leagues, from Croatia playing in their professional leagues, or playing anywhere overseas, and bringing them here for a collegiate team. They all saw their eligibility there to play. There are a couple guys, though, that they are grabbing that are from former programs that went off to the NBA, never played in an NBA game, played in a couple NBA preseason games. But that's causing some real controversy. Specifically, talk about R.J. Lewis, who played at St. John's, who was Big East.
5: Technically, he's not eligible yet, right?
6: Correct. That's what I was going to get to. He was the Big East Player of the Year in 2025. And basically, the way that worked was he played for the St. John's. I played for the Red Storm. And then he decided to declare for the draft. He did, and put his name in the transfer portal. He did both, but he stayed in the draft too long without being able to withdraw his name. Went undrafted, so that's supposed to forego your eligibility basically when that happens. If you're gonna, so he's going on to play professional ball. He gets signed by the Celtics. Excuse me, he gets signed by the Jazz, I believe. Then traded to the Celtics. Celtics waive him. They bring him to. He goes to their G League team, and plays a couple preseason games and everything like that, but never actually suits up for any type of true professional ball in the NBA or the G League, and has not done so since then. He had a couple injuries, whatever. Well, Will Wade comes knocking and says, hey, why don't you come play for the LSU Tigers, because we think we can get you your eligibility back if maybe we just sue the right people, expedite some processes, and get you going. And that has caused a lot of stir in the college baseball world.
5: And remember, Alabama had a men's basketball player this year who got a judge to rule an injunction against a ruling, and he played like 4 or 5 games, and then the injunction got tossed out, and he was ineligible again. So we will have to follow that. Hey, before we go to break, listen, Mike, we got Joel Davis coming up in about 4 or 5 minutes. At 11 o'clock today, we'll speak to Coach Brad Bass of the Catholic High Bears in Baton Rouge. 3 straight state titles, and what an epic 15-inning game they had in a win over Brother Martin out of New Orleans. So he'll join us at about 11, and we got plenty going on. Don't forget about Court Street Cafe in Port Allen. Court Street Cafe, where tonight is steak night. Tomorrow they got the brunch from 8 a.m. to 2 p.m. Jason and the staff do a super job. Court Street Cafe, Port Allen. Now, we won't do Sports Shorts Monday over there because of Memorial Day. We'll do Sports Shorts Monday on Tuesday, okay? I'll be over there at Court Street Cafe in Port Allen. Hit them up on Facebook and Instagram, and you can keep up with everything they're doing. 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
6: anything.
5: The pancakes, the pancake flight. 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You get a basket of biscuits. 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
6: And Tommy, this is the perfect place to try new things. It really is. There's so many good things on the menu. They also have a seasonal mimosa flight that you can come here and try a variety of different mimosas all throughout the year. They change their menu every season. They change it to something different, and you come get a mimosa flight to share with that dad bod special and enjoy yourself. So check out Leola's Cafe and Coffee House here on Government Street. You will not regret it. 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
5: May have to get me a Bloody Mary going. I've been known to be a fan of those in the morning times some days. All right, Baton Rouge, Lafayette, Lake Charles, we're going to take a break. When we come back, put your seatbelt on. We'll be joined by Joel Davis, who just got back from a trip to Europe. He visited numerous places. I was following on Facebook. And, of course, Joel will want to talk about the New Orleans Saints schedule, which we all know what it is now, that released a little over a week ago. So Joel Davis is up next on Sports Shorts Radio, Baton Rouge, Lafayette, Lake Charles. Hunter McCann, Tommy Chrysland, stay with us.
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5: We continue with Sports Shorts Radio, Baton Rouge, Lafayette, Lake Charles. Hunter McCann, Tommy Chrisan with you. Of course, we mentioned earlier, Ronnie Rance away from the show, working the Sun Belt Conference baseball tournament, and it's Ronnie Rance's birthday. Also, happy birthday to Coach Skip Bertman, and one of the big supporters of Sports Shorts Radio, Sports Shorts Monday and Friday, Randy Jones. Happy birthday, Randy. Randy came and joined us a couple weeks ago last month at BRQ Seafood and Barbecue in Baton Rouge. He can't stop by to say hello. He doesn't live in Baton Rouge, but he was in town, so happy birthday, Randy, and of course, anyone else out there who has a birthday. Right now, put your seatbelt on. It's time for Joel Davis, Wooden Haven Furniture, right down the street here on Government Street.
6: I heard that Joel was in Europe scouting new places for Roger Goodell to have some more NFL games. That's what I heard he was doing.
5: The world traveler, Joel Davis. Joel, good morning, sir.
13: What's up, dudes? Y'all doing all right?
5: I'm doing great, Joel. How was your trip, man? Give us the quick recap of the trip. You went to like 12 countries. What did you do?
13: Amsterdam, down the Rhine River to Italy.

0: I want to be able to go see, now the two first days in Amsterdam, we got to be free. And the last 3 days in Lake Como, we got to be free. But the, all the 7 days in between all that, you're on a boat, right? You're seeing castles. It's like going down the Mississippi River from Missouri to Baton Rouge, right? Except you're seeing castles along the way and a lot of riverbank.
1: Well, Joel, so y'all didn't go to Greece, right?
0: No Greece.
1: Next time you go back, go to Greece.
2: You can go to France when the Saints play the Steelers over there. Are you in on that flight?
0: We did some France. So we did Germany, Switzerland, France, Amsterdam, and Italy.
1: That's
2: Hunter,
1: incredible.
2: You just can't hide money, can you?
1: No.
0: I work hard, guys. I work hard. And when you work hard, you play hard. Ronnie calls me cheap, and we know who the cheap guy is. We know who the real cheap guy is, right? He calls me cheap. I ain't cheap. He's cheap.
2: Okay. All right. Well, Joel, plenty of things to talk to you about since you've been away from sports.
0: You just said, okay.
2: Yeah, so, all right, here we are. The New Orleans Saints schedule has been released. I mentioned they're going to play the Steelers over in France in late October. Your thoughts in general or in particular on the release of the Saints schedule 2026?
0: Every year that people make such a big deal out of the schedule, it doesn't really matter because you don't know who people are going to be, what team's identity is going to be. It's like week four or five. I mean, the team that you lose to in the first couple games of the season, could be awful by week 10, right? And vice versa. So the schedule really means nothing to me, other than if I was a season ticket holder, who are the home games? Who are we playing? Who can we see? What games can we travel to?
1: What time?
0: But I already spent all my money in Europe, so I'm not going to any game.
2: Well, the Saints do open with two tough road games at Detroit. They're a 6.5-point underdog. Then they go to Baltimore before coming home for three in a row. So we got to get a read, like you said, after four games or so, you'll have a read, not just on the Saints, but in the NFL. Who else does surprisingly well? Maybe who else, doesn't do as well as some people thought. So I agree with you. The schedule's the schedule, and it's fun to talk about. But once they get done with, say, the Falcons, who will come in on a Monday night in the Superdome, that'll be after that game, which is game four on the regular season schedule, we'll have a better reading.
1: Well, Joe, let me ask you this. What's the floor and ceiling, do you think, record-wise for the Saints? If you look at this schedule, you look at the way it lines up, do you have any type of prediction on that, where you think the Saints will end up at the end of the season? I know there's a lot of variables.
0: Injuries play such a major part in the NFL and how teams are going to play out throughout the season. So depending on who stays healthy, right? I mean, what happens if somebody gets injured in spring ball or summer ball, training camp? Preseason games. I mean, that's just – so there's so much – 7-9? 8-9, something like that. 8-9, 9-8. I mean, I can see that. But if Shuck plays well, they could win 10 games.
1: Yep.
0: If they go on a roll, they could win 11 games. They could win 6 games.
1: Nothing would
0: surprise me.
1: Unless they're undefeated.
2: I did have somebody.
0: That would surprise me.
2: Sent me a text. The three preseason games, the first one is home against Jacksonville. Then they got at the Rams, at the Cowboys. Preseason football is what it is, but that's what it is for the New Orleans Saints.
0: Well, let me tell you why I watch preseason games. There's only one reason to watch preseason games, and that's to see what your young players look like in actual live action. If you're watching preseason for anything other than that, then you're missing the entire point of preseason for the fans. Find out what you have at the second level and the third level of your roster. I want to see how those draft picks play. I want to see how those free agents play. How do they fit in? Are people flashing, big plays? That to me is the most important thing during preseason games. I'd love for Shuck to come out and play nine snaps.

0: and throw a touchdown. That would be great, right? So I want to see our backup quarterback situation. I mean, I want to see how Rattler plays. We've all forgotten about Rattler. You know, I'm still a big fan of Rattler. I think Rattler's going to be in the NFL for 10-plus years. If wow. Chase Daniels can play in the league for 12 to 13 years, Spencer Rattler can, because Spencer Rattler is a hell of a better athlete than Chase Daniels. And I think Spencer Rattler has the work ethic to get better.
1: Well, we will see Rattler in preseason, because he on the roster is going to be QB3 behind Zach Wilson. So we will see him for sure.
0: I want to see him, too. I want to see Zach Wilson. He was the number two overall pick.
2: Joe,
0: I mean, could he be a Sam Darnold? We don't know.
1: You don't know.
2: Joe, back to your comment. Talk about the preseason. One thing I think happens in the preseason for the Saints and basically every team, you're trying to figure out those last 8 or 10 spots on the roster. You know the first 35-plus spots, guys that are going to be on the regular season roster. They're trying to figure out who can help us, who can play special teams and contribute elsewhere. They're trying to fill out the back end of the roster. And, of course, nobody wants anybody to get hurt.
0: Right. I mean, that's very important, is keeping people healthy. And that's significant to what your season's going to look like. I mean, if we come out and you got four starters go down for the season during training camp or the preseason, it completely derails your season. Unless something crazy happens and you have a Kurt Warner on your bench somewhere and he lifts the team to Super Bowl contender. But to me, I am most excited about what Kellen Moore brings to the table with a running game, with a blocking scheme and a running game. It's going to make everybody better. If Kendre Miller can just stay healthy with a Travis Etienne, I mean, dude, that's going to be some significant 1-2 punch, bro. And I'm not trying to, snuff, and just forget about Alvin Kamara, but what he's done. But look, Alvin Kamara checked out 2 years ago. Alvin Kamara has been in self-preservation mode on the field for 2 years. And so I love Alvin Kamara, but Alvin Kamara is protecting himself from long-term injury because he has aspirations to be something other than just a football player.
1: Well, Joe,
0: and that's been for 2 years now.
1: Well, I got another question for you, but first of all, on the Alvin Kamara situation, I will agree with you. He's been checked out for the last 2 years. The one thing I will say, it's hard to be checked in on losing football, and I do think if the team turns it around here, you get the previous version of Alvin Kamara with the 1-2 punch of Achan. So we'll see how that goes.
0: Let me tell you, if Kendre Miller can stay healthy,
1: mm-hmm.
0: dude, we're talking about an elite running back, running back, bro.
2: Let me interject, Joel. I don't know if you saw it. As Mickey Loomis revealed last week, they have offered a contract to Cam Jordan, probably a reduced rate. They did not offer a contract to Taysom Hill, and he put his house up for sale in Old Metairie. And when asked about Kamara, they're waiting because there's some money owed him, and it might be like a post-dated cut or whatever. That's what Mickey Loomis revealed while you were traveling the world, Joel.
0: Yeah, I was paying attention. I don't see Alvin Kamara on this football team. Clearly, I think that they like their running back room. I think that they like their draft pick from last year, Neal. I think that Neal showed some significant ability last year. And the one thing I saw about Neal last year is he never got tackled in open field by the first guy. That to me is the number one trait in a running back, is can you escape the first defender? And that dude did that last year consistently.
1: Yeah.
0: The first defender was unable to bring him down. To me, bro, you got a roster spot when you can do that. Okay. You just gave big money to Travis Etienne, Achan, or whatever you want to call it. And Kendre Miller has proved when healthy, he's an explosive back. So you've got three guys right there that are significantly better right now than Alvin Kamara.
1: Well, we're talking about young talent in general, but I want to talk about young talent on a different team. The Saints open up at home week 3 against the Las Vegas Raiders. Hey, Joel, in your opinion, do you think by week 3 or even by the start of the season that Fernando Mendoza will start for the Raiders, or are we going to see Kirk Cousins in New Orleans when they roll into town?
0: Again, it can go either way. I think the smart thing that the Raiders should do is let Kirk Cousins start the season. I mean, yes. To me, I'm not throwing Mendoza out there right away. I don't care how good he looks. I mean, you signed Kirk Cousins for a reason. Let him go out there and either perform at a high level, and you kick your season off, and you start winning a few games early. Because I mean, you still got to win games. You still have a goal is to win your division and go to the playoffs. And as a coach, as a GM, I think that Kirk Cousins will probably give you a better chance of that right away. So if you can get out and get to a 2-1 start or a 2-2 start, and then if Kirk Cousins starts struggling, then you put Mendoza in. But right off the bat, if you put Mendoza in, you're saying we're okay with going 0-4, or we're okay with going 0-5 or 0-6, and then maybe we start winning some games. To me, if I'm the general manager, Kirk Cousins has proved in the past that he can win football games if you surround him with elite talent, if you can surround him with a good football team and a running game, which they've got that with Genty. They've got a great running back right there. They've got talent on that football team. And I think that you got to start with Kirk Cousins. Hopefully you get a few wins under your belt early in the season, and then you kind of let it play out from there.
2: All right, Joel, what's happening at Wooden Haven Furniture? I think you're paying tax for everybody today. Did I see that post?
0: Yeah, so we are. We're gonna pay your sales tax on everything in the store today. We also have some red tag stuff in here, stuff that, that's either got a little ding on it or we're just ready to get rid of it, right? So from 30 to 70% off on red tag items. And 15% off bookshelves and rectangular dining tables, my boys.
2: I saw the bookshelf. I might come get a bookshelf.
1: It sounds like Joel's trying to pay back off that trip.
0: I think Coach Scott Nielsen's coming by here today. Remember?
2: Ah, I know Scott well.
0: Santa, of course. I think he's bringing the wife by today, and he's bringing his neighbor by today. They're gonna fight the weather. I think Scott's got a bookshelf that he's interested in. So looking forward to seeing Coach over here today.
2: Tell Scott I said hello. We worked together at Red Stick Sports a few years back. All right, Joel, have a great day.
0: Hey, you know Scott's the new
2: the
0: head softball coach at Zachary now. You know that, right?
2: I did not. All right, yeah, I'm going to have to follow that.
0: He's back in the game, dude.
2: He won all kind of state titles at Santa Ma. So.
0: Correct.
2: All right,
0: correct.
2: Appreciate it, Joel. Thank you.
0: Okay, boys.
1: Have a good one, Joel.
2: Hey, don't forget about Marshan's Interior and Hardware down in Gonzales, Ascension Parish, your premier flooring dealer. 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I also want to thank the Island Golf and Country Club, the Island Golf Course in Plaquemine. They hosted the Rougarou Golf Tournament this past Monday. Whit Weeks was out there, Jordan Seaton, among others.
1: The big boys.
2: Colin Jeter, who's a really big guy, was out there. I got to visit with him for a minute or two, and many, many other people out there. Thanks to the Island Golf Course for hosting the Rougarou Golf Tournament. The Lake Charles Gumbo Gators had their golf tournament at Contraband at LaBerge in Lake Charles. A Hall of Fame golf tournament was in Alexandria last week. So golf tournaments are over. About time for Texas Collegiate League Baseball. Don't forget, coming up at 11 o'clock, we'll speak to Brad Bass, head baseball coach of the Catholic High Bears, who went back to back to back. Three straight state titles in their division in Louisiana. We'll talk to him and about a game that ended more than once. We'll get into that with Coach Brad Bass right about 11 o'clock, maybe a minute after.
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2: 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Hunter McCann, Tommy Chrysan, back after this pause. Stay with us.
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1: That's too long. All right, we continue with Sports Shorts Radio. Leola's Cafe and Coffee House, big crowd on hand here. They're getting plenty of the shareable breakfast, the seasonal pancake flights, the wakes, the eggs and bacon and pancakes, everything they got here at Leola's Cafe and Coffee House. We're upstairs if you want to stop by. Got everything you need for the breakfast, the brunch. Outstanding. I keep staring at this bacon, lettuce, and tomato sandwich. Double bacon, mayo, lettuce, tomato on white bread. You can throw some cheese on there if you want it. Leola's Cafe and Coffee House. Don't forget, coming up at 11 o'clock, Coach Brad Bass, Catholic High School Baseball, Catholic High Baton Rouge. We'll talk to him at 11. We'll be here till 12, Baton Rouge, Lafayette, and Lake Charles. Hunter, give us an update on the NBA, and of course, you got to get to your WBRZ Best Bets. And you'll be telling folks about Gage.
2: Yes, of course. And, we're in game three now tonight, between the Knicks and the Cavaliers. It's been a good series. And New York, though, up 2-0 after the Cavs blew that historic lead against the Knicks on, Wednesday evening. It was a tough one for them in, that was Tuesday evening in game one, where the Knicks came back and won that one 115-104 in overtime. But now Saturday night, they go to Cleveland. The Cavaliers down 2-0. And I do got a pick in this game. I think historically, in these type of situations, teams that are down 2-0, they're coming back home. It's desperation mode. And the Cavaliers have played really well. I mean, despite, like I said, they blew the huge lead to New York earlier in the week. And then in game two, the Knicks went on a double-digit 0 run to kind of pull away in that one and beat Cleveland. Now they come back for desperation mode. 7 o'clock tonight, I like the Cavs minus 2.5. Like I said, in this type of situation, you just see teams bounce back and at least grab a game here, because it's do or die. You fall down 3-0, it historically tells you the series is over. I think Cleveland gets the job done tonight on a short line. I'm taking the Cavs minus 2.5 tonight against the Knicks. And then a little bonus pick for you, and I'll get back over to the NBA in a second, because, of course, it's a 2-1 lead now for OKC against the Spurs in the Western Conference Finals. But I'll give you that other best bet real quick. Tonight's also game two in the NHL Conference Finals between the Hurricanes and Canadiens. And the Canadiens routed the Hurricanes in a surprising fashion in game one. I like the over, though, again, tonight in that matchup. That previous matchup, I believe it's 6-2, went well over, the line of 5.5. It's 5.5 again tonight in game two. I like the over again because, once again, numbers will tell you that these goalies, up until this last game, had been saving, the save rate was at an unprecedented level, an unsustainable level, and they're due for some regression for both sides of these teams, for the Canadiens and the Hurricanes. I think we'll see more of that tonight, and I think the Hurricanes are going to throw everything at the wall to try to get a game here and steal one back and make it 1-1 in the series. And they have such a high power, explosive offense. I think you're going to see a lot of big moments in tonight's game. Taking over 5.5 in that one between the Hurricanes and Canadiens. So take the Cavs minus 2.5 and the Eastern Conference Finals tonight in game three. And then take the Hurricanes and Canadiens over 5.5 goals in the NHL. You can get all my best bets over at WBRZ.com. Every weekend, I'll have those picks in the MLB, college baseball, WNBA posted. At about an hour and a half or so, about 12:30, you will see those picks over at WBRZ.com. 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
1: All right, Hunter, great job there. Good thing you're keeping up with the NBA, because I'm not. I mean, I love listening to Dan Patrick's show, as you know, and they talk a lot of NBA there. That's the only way I know anything that's going on.
2: And like I mentioned, the Thunders and Spurs, the OKC's back up 2-1 in that series in the Western Conference Finals, and it's been a fantastic one, because if you remember game one of that series, TK, was probably one of the best basketball games I've ever watched in my life between both those teams, because the Spurs had a lead in the fourth quarter. OKC kind of chipped away, got back in it, and then they actually had a 3-point lead in the first overtime. That game went to double overtime, and Victor Wembanyama, they call him the alien, and there's no other way to describe that dude. He is out of this world. I don't understand it. Less than 30 seconds to go, he pulls up from about 9 feet behind the three-point line. Like, why in that situation, down 3 points, are you pulling up a shot with 30 seconds left that's not drawn up and have a better look? I don't know how he does it. But the ball left his hand, and I verbally said, what in the hell is he doing? And the ball swishes in. I said, he knows more than me.
0: Yeah,
2: and
0: probably so.
2: Yeah, the Spurs went on, obviously, to steal that game, but they're now down 2-1 in the Western Conference Finals.
0: All right, hour number one's in the books, and then hour number two, we'll start off with Coach Brad Bass of Catholic High. We'll also talk Baton Rouge Rougarou and Lake Charles Gumbo Gators in hour number two. From Leola's Cafe and Coffee House here in Mid-City, Baton Rouge, we're upstairs. Come on by and get one of the shareable breakfasts. Get the sides. Get the
2: Dad Bod special, man.
0: The Dad Bod special. That's a big one. Everything you need here at Leola's Cafe and Coffee House, Government Street, Mid-City, Baton Rouge. With Hunter McCann, I'm Tommy Chrysant. We're back after this pause with hour number two and Coach Brad Bass of Catholic High, Baton Rouge.
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0: We continue with Sports Shorts Radio from Leola's Cafe and Coffee House. Just visited with the owner, Ryder, for a minute. Hour number two coming your way. Plenty to get to on this Saturday morning. With Hunter McCann, I am Tommy Chrysant. Right now we're joined by Coach Brad Bass of the Catholic High Bears in Baton Rouge. back-to-back-to-back state championships. Coach Bass, how are you doing today?
16: Oh, man, life is good right now if you're a Bear.
0: No question about that. We're going to get to a couple of things, Brad. First off, the three straight state titles. Was there a point a little earlier in the season when you thought to yourself, like, hey, this team's got a chance to do a lot?
16: Yeah, look, at the beginning we knew we were returning a lot of players, especially I think we turned over 7 of 9 guys in last year's starting lineup. But the one thing that was consistent was the pitching staff. And you know how this game is, man. It's pitching and defense. And with guys like Mills Richardson and Lucas Lawrence at the front half of this thing with some young guys like Reese Wascom, Jason DeQueer, and a bullpen behind it, we knew that if we kept everybody healthy, we would have a chance. We would have a chance in the end, you know. And that was before Big Lucas went down with the knee injury, and made for just a heck of a storyline.
0: We're speaking with Coach Brad Bass, Catholic High Baton Rouge. Coach, many exciting games during the year, but game two of the final series against a good Brother Martin team out in New Orleans. 15-inning contest. You guys thought you won it in the ninth. You won it in the 15th. Have you ever seen, I mean, the old saying, go to the baseball field, you might see something you've never seen before. That was the case in Sulphur that night. Talk about the 15-inning win over Brother Martin.
16: Oh, man, once you think you've seen it all, just like you said, man, something pops up that you never expected. But it's funny, earlier in the day we went to lunch and our athletic director was asking me and the assistant coaches, you know, what was one of your most memorable games that you won, and maybe what was one of the most memorable games that maybe you didn't win. And no matter what we said then, it has all changed today. You know, what a epic game for both teams. I mean, both teams founded by the Brothers of the Sacred Heart. And I said this after the game, and I mean it. You got to see what happens during the hallways from 7 o'clock in the morning to 3 o'clock in the afternoon on full display. And that's the charism of the Brothers of the Sacred Heart and what they build. And two teams that refuse to lose and went at it like true warriors in an incredible fashion.
2: So, Coach, Hunter McCann here. Talk to me a little bit about that situation, though. How do you keep the team kind of locked in when you get in that type of situation where you feel like the highs are the highs there and you won the game there in the ninth inning and then, of course, the game drags on until the 15th? How do you keep them kind of locked in after the moment kind of slips away like that?
16: Yeah, no, look, and that's not something that happens on the spot. That's something that happens, you know, over the long haul. But we talked about this all the time, like competition and pressure doesn't create character. It does reveal it. And I think what we got to see in that most high moment, I mean, you talk about the ultimate high and then within 5 minutes, the most incredible low. And then to be able to bounce back, that's just a true testament to the heart and soul of this team. And that is absolute the players.
0: Well, and baseball is a game of adjustments, so that was probably the major adjustment, the biggest adjustment you as a coach with your team had to make when you think it's the walk-off win, and then all of a sudden it's not. I mean, that's an extreme, and let's hope that doesn't happen to anybody again. But you and your team, that shows their composure, their poise, and their willingness, like Hunter said, to get refocused and continue playing the great game of baseball.
16: No doubt. And look, that's the power of love. You know, I tell the guys this all the time, like love is undefeated. And you go look into any great championship team at any level, whether it be in the 9-year-olds all the way up to Major League Baseball or NFL or NBA, the one thing they'll all tell you, the X factor of those special championship teams is the chemistry. And that's exactly what I think held this group together is that they truly did love each other. They may not be blood related, but they're certainly related with the essence of the Cur Dog, and it'll be family for life.
0: Well, and you know, you got lots of great players, lots of great coaches that help you. Let's talk about Lucas Lawrence, the big, tall left-hander, the son of Joe Lawrence, who was a major leaguer, one of the founders of the Marucci Bat Company. And Joe, actually, after he got done with baseball, came back, played a little wide receiver for LSU's football team. Talk about Lucas Lawrence, not just what he has meant to you. He is an Ole Miss commitment, but he threw a no-hitter in the playoffs. No-hitters are rare, especially in the playoffs.
16: Oh, my goodness. Like, you know, and Lucas, you know, you go back to November when he tears his ACL. And, you know, the immediate thought for me is that it's over. And Lucas looked me dead in the eyes and said, I'll be back. And lo and behold, and, you know, an epic recovery, gets back right around at the six-month mark, gets in the district, and ends up throwing two no-hitters, one being on the grandest stage of them all in the state finals, which it's just a testament to him and his work ethic. And I say this all the time, when your best players or your best teammates and your best leaders, you really have something special. And that's what Lucas was able to bring to the table for this team. But testament to him and his family, and so happy for him. So excited for his future.
0: Hey, any coach would like a guy that would look you in the eye and say, I'll be back. I mean, if you get a bunch of those guys, you end up with the three straight state titles, and you've got other titles. But, I mean, and I like what you say about the love of each kids and what they learn at Catholic High School during the day, and they transfer that out to the baseball field, into the batting cages, locker room, on the bus trip, whatever it is. I mean, that speaks volumes for what you and your staff are doing with these kids.
16: Yeah, man, I appreciate it. I like to think we were smart enough not to mess it up with something that's already good that goes on in the hallways. So,
0: well, as Coach Bertman always said, just fill out the lineup card and let them go play, you know?
16: Yeah.
0: But so what's next, Brad, for Catholic High baseball? I mean, obviously getting four championships would be, a great thing. But you guys, I'm sure, are right back to work because you're not going to forget what got you three straight state titles.
16: Yeah, no doubt, man. And that's the one thing about winning, and I'm sure it's like this in business and in every aspect of life, it will never be enough when you're a competitor. So where each championship is so unique, and you never get used to that feeling. That feeling is the ultimate joy. Phil Jackson even said that, when you win a championship, you feel such pure joy. It's like getting a glimpse into heaven. That's how powerful it is. And it's addictive, and you got a lot of people that's going to chase that feeling again, and we certainly will too. And with the guys that we got returning and some of the guys that we got coming up through the program, we're excited. And look, we're trying to go chase that national championship again. And we got to taste that in 2024, but that's the ultimate high, and they're going to keep chasing that. And if people aren't laughing at our goals, they aren't big enough. So we embrace all criticism, and that pressure is an absolute privilege to be a Catholic High Bear.
2: Well, it doesn't happen by accident. Obviously, hard work pays off.
0: I know you guys work very hard. Brad Bass, head coach, Catholic High Bears in Baton Rouge. Brad, we appreciate your time on this Saturday morning. Great job. Tip of the hat to you, and we'll visit again down the road.
16: Awesome. And thank you guys for having me on.
0: All right,
2: all right,
0: Brad
2: Coach
0: Bass. And, I mean, again, he can't. Yeah, you win three straight titles, including a national title. I mean, how do you say it? It happens within, and it doesn't happen in sulfur. It happens in the many months of work and hours of work and hitting in the cage, pitchers working in the bullpen, working on defense, which Coach Bass pointed out is so important. And there are a lot of great teams in Louisiana. They had a lot of good baseball in sulfur. The St. Charles Comets got another title. I mean, it's just amazing to see the level of baseball and the level of coaches, head coaches and assistant coaches throughout the high school ranks in Louisiana. Sure, it's a football state. We get that. But baseball is unbelievable.
2: And I've been thinking about it for the last, 8 days or so since the mishap in the ninth and then eventually walking off in the 15th inning for Catholic last week. Just in those type of situations, 9 out of 10 times, I would say it probably happens. And if that were to happen to anybody at any level, collegiate, MLB, high school, it is a hard thing to turn your brain back on after you thought you just won something like that. It wasn't just like winning a baseball game. You won the whole dang thing, and you had to turn it back on a lot. Because I think, like I said, 9 out of 10 teams in that situation probably get walked off in the 10th. They probably get the go-ahead run in the top of the 10th, can't figure it out in the bottom of the 10th because you're so disoriented by the whole fact. But the fact that he was able to get 16 to 18-year-olds, the majority of them, to kind of get their – hey, guys – We got to get back. It is not over. We thought it was over. It isn't over. We got to get out there and play our best baseball. Got to play clean, flawless baseball. Well, and they go ahead and do that up until the 15th inning and finally walk it off. I couldn't imagine being put in that situation, TK.
0: Well, no, there's so many great baseball stories at the high school level in Louisiana. Look at a run Dutchtown and Coach Schechnader had. Lost to a very good Sam Houston team in their finals over there in Sulphur. So there's just so many stories. The St. Charles Comets, just lots of good stuff out there. And we appreciate Brad Bass joining us. Hunter McCann, Tommy Christ here with you. Hunter, we don't talk a lot of NASCAR here on Sports Shorts Radio or Sports Shorts Monday and Friday. And again, Sports Shorts Monday will be Tuesday at Court Street Cafe in Port Allen this week because of Memorial Day. But Hunter, you got some breaking sad news from NASCAR, which everybody, even if you don't follow NASCAR, you're aware of this story. Hunter, give us the update.
2: Yeah, well, of course, like you said, Kyle Busch passed away, unfortunately, on Thursday. They rushed him to the hospital. They said he was battling a severe illness. Earlier in the day, NASCAR put out a statement, his family did, saying that he basically wasn't going to be able to race this weekend because of this illness that he was getting checked out for. Well, less than 5 or 6 hours later, it came out that he had unfortunately passed away. At 41 years old, he passed away. Kyle Busch, the two-time NASCAR Cup champion, at such a young age. And there had been a few things last few days. He apparently had been coughing up blood just, you know, hours before going to the hospital. So, well, this morning they did officially give cause of death. He had pneumonia, severe pneumonia is what they said, that eventually turned into sepsis, ended up killing the 41-year-old, at his prime of his career. I mean, not only that, he has young kids, he's a father, he had just won last weekend, TK, such a sad story.
0: I read on this, again, I'm not a big NASCAR guy, okay, but they talked about how in his last race, he radioed in saying, I got a bad sinus headache.
2: Yep.
0: Infection, headache. I need some medicine. Get me a doctor. And then the force that goes against your body when you're driving the car that fast contributed to the sinus infection and maybe led to the pneumonia. But, it was actually several days leading up to his death when things weren't going like you want them to go.
2: There are telltale signs that you look back and go, that's what this was. And maybe you just don't realize at the time. But yeah, last week, he won his 69th race last week at Dover Motor Speedway, and afterwards I feel like this happens all the time, TK, this story that gives me kind of chills. You know, he was interviewed after and the reporter asked him, you know, what keeps you going, you know, you win so often, you know, what keeps you driving? And his response to that, TK, was, you never know when it's going to be your last one. And it gives me chills as I'm talking about right now. Just why do those things, those type of moments like that just can't be scripted in the way that it turns out. It's just so unfortunate. Absolutely. And my prayers radiate to him and his family and all his loved ones. And the world of NASCAR will forever be changed for that fact. But 41 years old, Kyle Busch died of severe pneumonia and then turned sepsis.
0: And admittedly, I'm not a big NASCAR guy, NASCAR fan. I follow it only on the surface. I know many of the names, but there are millions of people who, you know, love NASCAR. They go to the races. They don't miss it when it's on TV, and they follow it like I follow baseball on a daily, hourly basis. So, some very sad news, from the world of NASCAR. Before we go to break, I want to again tell you about riveroflifecapsules.com. 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
2: It's a steal.
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0: You're going to notice the difference. We have so many friends and family members that are on. I sent the link to a guy about 2 weeks ago. I said, hey, he was telling me about how he's aching and paining.
2: Yep.
0: Just go read up on this. 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When we come back, we're going to talk a little Texas Collegiate League. Lake Charles Gumbo Gators Baton Rouge Rougarou. Don't forget the Acadiana Cane Cutters over there in Youngsville. The Texas Collegiate League season opens Tuesday, June 2. What's that, 10 days from now?
2: Yeah.
0: Tuesday, June 2. The full schedule, you can go to brrougarou.com. I think there's a banner there in there, Hunter. 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You can go to that, get season tickets, buy some updated merchandise, see the schedule. 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And then again, don't forget the Acadiana Cane Cutters. That's three of the eight teams in the Texas Collegiate League. And oh, by the way, the Baton Rouge Rougarou are the reigning champs, the defending league champs. And I got my big ring. I got the bling at home on the, in my little trophy case area. So we'll tell you more about that when we come back from Leola's Cafe and Coffee House. Big crowd on hand here this morning, enjoying the many great shareable items, the eggs, the pancakes, the biscuits, the omelets, everything you need at Leola's Cafe and Coffee House. Mid-City, Government Street, Baton Rouge. Come check it out. They do a great job here, Ryder and the gang. We're back. Hunter McCann, Tommy Chrisand, more Sports Shorts Radio. 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
0: We continue with Sports Shorts Radio on this Saturday morning. Baton Rouge, Lafayette, Lake Charles. Appreciate everybody being tuned in. We're here every Saturday, 10 a.m. to 2 p.m. and started a couple of weeks ago streaming on Facebook, YouTube, and Tommy Chrysan at X. So we want to get you, make sure you share that with everybody. Tell all your friends. We're at Leola's Cafe and Coffee House, as we mentioned. Full house in here, as it always is when we're here.
2: Always busy.
0: Whenever I drive by, it's also very big. Hey, SEC baseball today starting in about 45 minutes. Florida and Georgia in semifinal number one. It'll be followed by Arkansas and Auburn. That's the four teams left. So Georgia's the one seed. Then you got 5, 6, 7. Florida's 5, Auburn 6, Arkansas 7. That's what's happening in Hoover with the SEC tournament. Tip of the hat to the SEC Network guys, Peter Burns and David DeLucci, Jared Mitchell, Todd Walker, Chris Burke, Kyle Peterson, Lance Cormier. We can go down the list. They've done a great job helping present that tournament to everybody. Hunter, speaking of SEC, LSU Lady Tigers softball.
2: Yes.
0: Give us the latest update on them.
2: Yeah.
0: They're down one game to none in the Super Regional against the Alabama Crimson Tide in Tuscaloosa. Update us.
2: Yeah, it was a rough game one. They got shut out 7-0 yesterday thanks to fantastic pitching on the mound for the Crimson Tide. Jocelyn Brisky, of course, has had a phenomenal season. She hit one hit shutout with 11 punch-outs to give the Crimson Tide a 7-0 victory over LSU softball. So it's do or die today for LSU's softball team. Beth Torino, of course, trying to get this team into the College World Series. But like I mentioned, game two today, 2 o'clock. It's going to come down to, can LSU, who had a tough draw, really, and it came down to matchups. They're paired up against the number one team on their side of the bracket, the Crimson Tide, of course, who are 53-7 on the year, have been a near-perfect team. It's very difficult going into Tuscaloosa knocking them off, but LSU softball the last, you know, 2 months or so have played near-perfect softball and definitely have the capability to do so. Let's just hope they can get some runs on the board today.
0: Well, they have a large number of Lady Tigers softball fans in Tuscaloosa. I was at my favorite watering hole, the Jefferson Lounge, last night, and they had the game on. I couldn't hear the announcers, but I could see there were a good number of Tiger fans there. And also, but obviously in Tuscaloosa, there were a whole lot more Crimson Tide fans, and it'll be a tough task for LSU to win today and tomorrow. Tomorrow would be the if necessary should LSU win at 2 o'clock today. Game scheduled for 2 o'clock. Just stay connected on social media in case there's any weather updates, because as you know, every tournament, whether it's the Southland, the Sun Belt, the SEC, everybody's been dodging raindrops for a while. Even had some of that with the high school playoffs. So keep connected. Everybody knows how to do that.
2: Yeah, absolutely. But, you know, the way that the season started for this softball team, you know, was a little lackluster and getting off to in conference play and everything. And they quickly turned into a powerhouse in terms of softball. Like, they've done real well. Pitching's done fantastic. The bats are coming alive at the right point. They looked all out of sorts yesterday at the plate. Just could not locate Brisky's fastballs at all. Could not make contact. And, like I said, 11 punch outs at the plate. So, They have the firepower to do this against this Alabama team. I do think they can go blow for blow, but being down in a 1-0 hole on the road is a difficult place to come back from.
0: Well, and I was telling people last night, the coach of Alabama, Pat Murphy, was actually the coach at LSU for a day. You remember that?
2: I don't remember that, no.
0: Yeah, he was announced when Yvette Girard left. He was announced as the head coach for LSU softball.
2: I completely forgot that happened.
0: I'm just going to say it was a Tuesday morning.
2: Sure.
0: And I could be off on the day. Well, by Wednesday afternoon, he wasn't the coach. He changed his mind. And there have been coaches over the years. Georgia Tech basketball coach did that many years ago. But all of a sudden, he wasn't the coach, and now he's at Bama. Beth Tarina got the job after Murphy had it for one day, and her record speaks for itself. Beth Tarina, you know, has been very solid and consistent with LSU softball.
2: Well,
0: did you not know that?
2: Didn't have that one on my wheel. I don't remember that. I don't.
0: Look it up.
2: I might have to. I don't know why I don't remember that, but I feel like I would.
0: It was very brief. And, you know,
2: I mean, obviously.
0: You know what I mean? Yvette Girard's a Hall of Famer, Louisiana Sports Hall of Fame, one of the greatest
2: coaches
0: ever. And, you know, it was when she finally decided not to coach anymore. So, anyway, we'll see all of that. So, keep your eye on that, you Lady Tigers softball fans. You know what? We hadn't talked much about Kim Mulkey. She's been getting a some signees and some portal.
2: There's been. I feel like she's been overshadowed by the craziness, you know,
0: by the Lane Kiffin, Ed Orgeron, Will Wade, you know, Johnny Jones, all that stuff. Kim Mulkey's still working very hard, and everybody knows Kim Mulkey. She wants another championship.
2: Of course.
0: She's working all day, every day to move towards that goal.
2: Well, they're doing the right things. I still think that last year's team with the depth that they had got shortchanged a little bit in terms of the expectations of what we thought that team could be. But I got full faith in Mulkey to be able to put together a championship caliber squad. I mean, we've seen her do it so many times, and where the last few years haven't maybe met the expectations or the hopes that it felt like this team could achieve. I think that they're doing just fine. And this LSU women's basketball team continues to bring in eyeballs and bring in funds. And as much money as they're spending right now in every other program, I hope they have left some for Kim Mulkey's squad, because they're going to need it to be able to compete in this dominant SEC.
0: Something tells me Kim's going to make sure they left
2: it. I think so. I think she's very persuasive with her words.
0: She's not afraid to speak up, I can tell you that. Hey, we're at Leola's Cafe and Coffee House. Let me tell you, we told you about this earlier, the Dad Bod Special. It's a favorite of mine, a favorite of Hunter McCann's and Ronnie Rance.
2: I tell you, feed a whole family of five with it for $30.
0: Listen to this. The Dad Bod Special. It's listed under the shareable part of the menu here at Leola's. A breakfast feast on a board. Bacon, sausage, brisket, cheesy scrambled eggs, potatoes, spuds, cheesy grits, boiled egg, and pancakes. The pancakes here are really good. All of that is the ultimate brunch experience, the Dad Bod Special. Get you a mimosa, get you a Bloody Mary, get a Diet Coke, whatever you want. You can't go wrong with the Dad Bod Special. How come we don't have one?
2: We're going to have to order one. We've been too busy. We're working too hard over here.
0: I'm looking at this double bacon, lettuce, and tomato sandwich. Ooh. I may go with one of those. And they got the basket of biscuits. They got shrimp and grits. You name it. You really need to check out Leola's here on Government Street in Baton Rouge, not far from downtown.
2: That's like my worst nightmare, TK.
0: What's that?
2: This BBLT. You don't remember that? I don't like bacon. I don't do bacon.
0: Oh, and Hunter won't be
2: ordering that. Double bacon,
0: yeah.
2: I'm not a bacon guy.
0: But he might order like the pancakes.
2: Oh, yeah.
0: A basket of biscuits where you get the house.
2: I'm a real simple guy, man. I want some eggs. I want some sausage, some pancakes, and I am happy to go. Maybe some toast.
1: I don't like bacon, man.
0: Ronnie Rance, again, happy birthday, Ronnie.
2: Yes, happy birthday. Today.
0: Happy birthday, Skip Berman. He's 88. Happy birthday, Randy Jones, one of our big followers and always makes comments for us. It's his birthday and many others as well. But Ronnie Rance, one of his favorite things to eat is bacon.
2: I know. You know, he's changed me, man.
0: Other favorite thing is to eat? Seconds. Okay? He loves to eat bacon, and his favorite thing to eat is seconds, okay? He going to go get that second serving. But I know he's missing Leola.
2: He shames me
0: today.
2: Every time that I remind him that I'm not a bacon guy.
0: I know.
2: So does everybody, though.
0: I like bacon. I don't love it as much as Ronnie does, but I'm all about some good bacon.
2: I'll eat some sausage. I'll eat some ham, maybe. No bacon. I'm good.
0: Okay, well, I got a lot of things I don't eat that you probably do eat, but we can save that for another day. From Leola's Cafe and Coffee House, Mid-City Government Street in Baton Rouge. You folks in Lake Charles, Lafayette, when you come to Baton Rouge, make sure you put it in a GPS and get to Leola's Cafe and Coffee House on Government Street.
2: They're open in Baton Rouge. 9 to 3 every day, except for on Saturdays and Sundays. They're open 9 to 4, so you get that extra hour in the afternoon.
0: If you come by here, like same thing with BRQ, you go by, you're going to go back.
2: Oh,
0: there's
2: yes.
0: No question you're going to go back. You'll find some stuff that you really like. All right, we're going to move towards a break, come back, final couple segments of the show coming up. Baton Rouge, Lafayette, Lake Charles. We'll mix it up on some different sports topics with Hunter McCann. I'm Tommy Chrysan, and you are listening to Sports Shorts Radio, Baton Rouge, Lafayette, Lake Charles. Stay with us.
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We continue with Sports Shorts Radio on a Saturday morning. Baton Rouge, Lafayette, Lake Charles, Hunter McCann, Tommy Chrysan with you as we push you up to 12 noon live from Leola's Cafe and Coffee House in Mid-City, Government Street, Baton Rouge. You do want to check them out. Hunter, let's go back to the LSU football topic. There's some things we

0: expect that LSU and Ole Miss will also be College Game Day's location for week three.
1: It's gotta be.
0: It has not been officially been announced, but it absolutely will be. And then not only that, we got some football news last night. Another quarterback added in the transfer portal yesterday. Caden Martin, who you may know as a former Tennessee quarterback. T. Martin, who was the quarterback in, I believe, 99 or 2000.
1: He was the quarterback after Peyton Manning.
0: Correct. His son, who started at Miami, transferred to Middle Tennessee, is now coming to LSU, so can't have too many quarterbacks on the roster. So, yes, the son of T. Martin, Caden Martin, will now be an LSU Tiger. And T. Martin, of course, is now an offensive analyst for LSU, so he's now also on staff. And, TK, I know you have a good story about T. when he was quarterback at Tennessee.
1: I've never met T. Martin, but he was the quarterback who replaced Peyton Manning with Coach Phil Fulmer, and obviously won the national title for to the Tennessee Volunteers. And there was a joke back then. I hope T takes this right. He's probably listening. The reason he carried his football helmet to class every day was so he could remember his name, T. Because obviously Tennessee has the big
0: T on the helmet. Yeah.
1: But yeah, he bounced around the NFL for a little bit. I know Lane Kiffin and LSU's glad to have him as an offensive analyst. He's always been the offensive guy. He was a national championship quarterback. The list of national championship quarterbacks is not real long when you consider the big picture. And T. Martin is on that list. Great to see his son, Caden, coming in, to be a part of the quarterback room at LSU. Cause there's still some uncertainty about Sam Leavitt.
0: Yes.
1: Now, one thing about Leavitt, when the Saints drafted Jordan Tyson, the wide receiver, the NFL was showing the clips of Tyson. That was Sam Leavitt throwing the ball in most cases. So, but, you know, he's coming off of a minor surgery, you know, and then you got some other quarterbacks in there. We said this, Hunter, you can't have too many good quarterbacks, and they can all make each other better mentally and physically and understanding the game of college football and the landscape of it now.
0: Well, and going into this game against Clemson, LSU, even with the quarterback, not really uncertainties, because Sam Leavitt's
1: the starter.
0: He's the starter. He's expected to be healthy by then. He should be ready to go by fall camp. Everything should be good to go for him. So even with the minor uncertainty, they're 11.5-point favorites in Lane Kiffin's very first game in Tiger Stadium, where it's going to be almost impossible to find a seat, find a ticket into Death Valley. The place will be rocking to the bone because it's the first time, TK, in what, since 2020 when LSU played that COVID year against Mississippi State, which was already a crazy season with the shortened schedule and just a conference schedule, that they have a home opening game the first week of the season, because every other game had been at UCLA, Vegas for USC, two at Florida State, and then of course last year in at Clemson, South Carolina. So they have not been at home for week one in quite a long time. It already was going to be rocking for that reason. Then you add Lane Kiffin, then you add Charlie Weiss, then you add Coach O, then you add the plethora of offensive talent that they brought in from the portal and brought in from Ole Miss. Oh, yeah. And then, of course, College Game Day is going to be here, and you're playing Clemson and Dabo Swinney. That's a huge, huge melting pot of reasons why this game has got some juice to it. But they're 11.5-point favorites against the Clemson Tigers.
1: And LSU beat Clemson in Clemson last year to open the season. I was down in Gulf Shores watching
0: a game of what we thought was against top five, top five quarterbacks.
1: What a turn after that game for both teams. Now, that's a 6:30 game, as you mentioned. ESPN College Game Day will be in town. That's going to be wild and crazy on the LSU campus. A 6:30 kick. They're going to start tailgating probably Friday morning, and
0: might be Thursday morning.
1: 11.5-point favorite. Keep in mind, LSU has a home game the next week against Louisiana Tech. The Bulldogs from Ruston have a really good team. And then game three is at Ole Miss, September 19th. The hotel rooms are $1,000 a night up there.
0: Can't get it.
1: You got to stay an hour or two away, which Ronnie Rance is doing. Birthday boy today. I bet he's still trying to blow out all them 54 candles. But so LSU football, that's the topic on the top of everybody's mind now.
0: There's no other program in the country, LSU as a whole, not just LSU football. There's no other school in the country that can have the type of performance that they had it. Like we mentioned earlier, in conference play across football, basketball, and baseball, and still have this much excitement for the next season. Because you get Lane Kiffin here, and all of a sudden,

0: The way that if you asked an LSU fan in year one of Lane Kiffin, we're winning LSU's winning the national championship in an undefeated fashion. That expectation is not a reality. I mean, can they do that? I mean, I guess. I mean, but the college landscape of football is just what happened with LSU in 2019 and how dominant they were. There's a reason they're called the best team possibly ever to touch turf at the collegiate level. You won't see that again, but basketball's got juice with Will Wade and, of course, Johnny Jones on staff, and your average age of 24-year-olds that are some of them professional players at the NBA or would have been at the NBA level or overseas. And then, of course, you can call it whatever you want. I'm going to call it a LSU baseball fluke. I think Jay Johnson learned a lot this year when it comes to recruiting and it comes to putting the staff together, putting a roster together. I have full faith in Jay to be able to turn it around for next season. So there's a lot of excitement moving into, you know, it's like 200 plus days until we get back over to baseball season. And there's just so much excitement for LSU athletics where, you know, you would think going into the season after the performances you've seen that it would be, well, you know, maybe they'll turn it around. Everybody's expecting a lot from these new coaches and new staffs.
1: Well, we're not going to go through the whole LSU football schedule right now. We got plenty of time to do that all summer and in August. But on back-to-back Saturdays in November. Alabama and Texas, both in Tiger Stadium. November 7, November 14, Alabama, Texas both come into Tiger Stadium. That's going to be an amazing 8-day run.
0: So it will not happen like this. It has never happened. But if there was ever an argument to be made that when it would happen, it'd be that week. From my knowledge, I looked it up a few weeks ago. College game day has never gone to the same campus in back-to-back weeks, ever. And at least in recent memory, never had gone to the same campus. They've gone to the same teams because they go and play, but have never gone to the same campus. If LSU is undefeated in that game against Alabama, college game day is there. 100% mark it on the calendar. I don't even have to look at the rest of the slate. If LSU-Alabama goes into Tiger Stadium undefeated, college game day will be here. If LSU wins that game, I don't think they come. If LSU and Texas are both undefeated, I just don't think they do it. But if there was, once again, ever an argument to be made for why they should, imagine an LSU-Texas undefeated after you just knock off Alabama at home. I know that's huge expectations,
1: but here's the other
0: thing, what you do
1: that
0: here in May.
1: What we don't know is what the schedule around the country.
0: Of course.
1: What is Oregon doing?
0: I'm not looking at the
1: schedule.
0: What
1: is Notre Dame doing? Ohio State? You know, we go down the list. Or, you know, there could be another matchup that you and I don't have in front of us right now that might outweigh. But, you know, that's worth talking about because the expectation and the anticipation for this LSU football season is going to be as high as it's ever been. Even, you know, when it was first year Brian Kelly, because not everybody is, and I'm not saying this now, but not everybody was all warm and fuzzy with the hiring of Brian Kelly. When I was told that Monday night, whatever it was, that they hired Brian Kelly, I thought it was fake news. My initial TK reaction, been doing this 40 years, that it can't be right. Plus, his team was on the verge of maybe being playoffs. I'm like, he's not going to leave them. Now, we know Lane Kiffin left Ole Miss. We know that story. But this LSU football season will have as much excitement and anticipation as any in a very, very long time. Even the 2019 season, which they went undefeated to 15-0, Joe Burrow and company, Jamar Chase, I mean, Justin Jefferson, we can go down the list. That was exciting because Burrow had done some good things the year before, but it didn't feel in August what it's going to feel like this August.
0: Well, last year I was, you know, this time I was screaming from the rooftops about the Clemson LSU game and gave my pick last year and thought the game would go under and blah, blah, blah. I thought it was inflated and so on and so forth. And it went under by a mile. And I was screaming.
1: 17-10 was the final?
0: Yes, correct. And the over-under in that game was 50 something or whatever. I think it was 52 and a half. I don't remember. I gotta look up. But the point is, it soared under. I don't have a pick for you right now here in May, but I will tell you this right now, TK. Looking at just the staffs and the rosters that LSU, obviously, with, you know, it doesn't take a genius to say this, that's the number one transfer portal class, has Lane Kiffin, blah, blah, blah, has the better roster compared to Clemson, who, once again, I think Dabo Swinney is got to be on the way out of that team, in my personal opinion. Dabo, I've lost a lot of respect for Dabo in terms of being an elite college football coach because he has not been one with the changes when it comes to transfer portal and NIL.
1: He didn't embrace it initially.
0: And even now he says he embraced it. Well, he's still a step or two behind, in my opinion, in terms of putting together a staff. And now he's losing guys also.
1: Well, and more fire on Dabo Sweeney's not going to be their long fire is he had a lot of guys in the NFL draft this year. And then when you look back at his results, you know, it seemed like it would have been better with the number of guys that were taking an NFL, and that don't count the free agent signing.
0: And the reason I bring that up is, like I said, I don't have an official pick for you to give on this game, but I will tell you one thing, sitting here in May, I will be more surprised if on Sunday I wake up the next morning and Clemson won the game by a touchdown in Death Valley than if you told me LSU won by 21. You know, it wouldn't surprise me if LSU blew out Clemson. It would surprise me if Clemson beat LSU by a whole touchdown. And I know this is a brand new staff and it's a brand new roster, but that's about where I am on this game right now.
1: Because I had to bet today, I'd lay the 11.5 points.
0: And
1: I don't have to bet today.
0: And I wouldn't blame you. Thank goodness we don't have to bet it right now. We will wait a little bit on
1: one
0: that.
1: One other thing here at Leola's Cafe and Coffee House, the signature cocktails, Rosemary's Rosemary Lemonade. They got a spicy Satsuma Rita, a cucumber lavender mule, Rosie Rancher, a mint julep. They got maple bacon old fashioned. You're not a bacon guy. I love old fashions. They got classic cocktails, all the spiked coffee and teas. They got some non-alcoholic beverages, obviously, but they got lots of stuff here, not just the pancakes and the eggs and the biscuits.
0: And here's the big one, the one I talked about earlier in the show, the seasonal mimosa flight. Four festive mimosas and a full bottle of champagne. Ooh, they mix around the juices during the season.
1: I'm not a big champagne guy. I'm about
0: really?
1: Like you with the bacon.
0: I love champagne. I'm a
1: all
0: big
1: right.
0: mimosa guy.
1: We're going to take our final break here from Leola's. Hunter McCann, Tommy Chrysan, and appreciate everybody in Lake Charles, Lafayette, and Baton Rouge. Final break. We'll come back and put a wrap on it on Ronnie Rance and Skip Bertman and Randy Jones's birthday right after this pause.
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1: Saturday morning. Hunter McCann, Tommy Chrisand with you. Ronnie Rance working the Sun Belt Conference Baseball Tournament, and it's his birthday today. Coach Skip Burtman's birthday today, the greatest college baseball coach of all time, and our good friend Randy Jones, who's a big supporter of Sports Choice Radio, Sports Choice Monday, Sports Choice Friday. Keep in mind, Sports Choice Monday will move to Tuesday because of Memorial Day this week. All right, we're going to bounce around the board here. SEC baseball coming up in about 10 minutes or so. Number 5, Florida against number 1, Georgia. Followed by number 7, Arkansas against number 6, Auburn. The two winners will meet at 1 o'clock tomorrow for the actual automatic bid that comes. But there's going to be 11 or 12 SEC teams in the tournament.
0: Yep.
1: Selection Monday, 11 a.m. on Memorial Day. We'll find out where Lamar's going. We'll find out if the Raging Cajuns get in. I think they deserve to be in.
0: They should be.
1: No LSU, obviously. And then there'll be some other teams from around the country. It'll be a great show Monday. Hunter, what else we want to bounce around with the folks? NBA tonight?
0: Yeah, NBA, 7 o'clock between the Cavs and Knicks. Don't forget, taking best bets.
1: Are the Knicks
0: going
1: to win again?
0: No, it's going to be the Cavaliers. Taking them at -2.5. They're going to grab game 3, get the series back to a little bit more competitive, I think. So take the Cavs -2.5. And then the NHL, 6 o'clock tonight. The Canadiens on the road against the Hurricanes. The Canadiens grabbed game 1. I think the Hurricanes at least open up the offensive firepower in this one and try to grab another game. I'm taking the over 5.5 goals. That's the best bet. Over 5.5 between the Canadiens and the Hurricanes.
1: Don't forget LSU's Lady Tigers softball team. 2 o'clock today in Tuscaloosa. They're down 1-0 in the best of 3 super regional. Be a tall task to take care of Alabama today. And if they do that today, they got to do it again tomorrow. So we'll keep tabs on the Lady Tiger softball team as well. Lamar eliminated McNeese in the final series of the Southland Conference Tournament. First time since 2010 Lamar will punch their ticket. They'll be playing somewhere in the NCAA tournament. Don't forget Texas Collegiate League Baseball starts June 2nd. 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Don't forget the Acadiana Cane Cutters right there in Youngsville, south of Lafayette. That season, 48 games, Fran, into June and July, starts Tuesday night, June 2. All the schedules, merchandise, season tickets, you can get it all at the website.
0: So it's Memorial Day weekend, obviously, and it's a little bit grim around here, the rainy weather. Are you doing anything for Memorial Day weekend? Are you avoiding the roads and the high gas prices now?
1: My children and grandchildren are all in Florida. They went today. So I'm going to have a very lazy Monday.
0: There you go.
1: Taking it easy at the house, probably piddle around a little bit. Nothing special. But I do recognize what Memorial Day is. It's the men and women who gave their lives to help us have freedom, to protect our freedom, to keep our freedom. So don't let that get lost when you're grilling up those Tremonti's hamburgers or you're throwing a steak on the grill or you're boiling crawfish, whatever it might be. Don't forget the real reason of Memorial
0: Absolutely.
1: Day. All right, I want to thank all our sponsors, in particular, Leola's Cafe and Coffee House. Don't forget Marchand's Floor Interior and Hardware, Court Street Cafe, the Island Golf Course, River of Life Capsules, BRQ Seafood, where we were last week. 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Hunter always tells you about them. So don't forget all our great sponsors. Don't know where we're going to be next Saturday. We'll be on the air. I think we know where we're going to be. I don't want to announce until it's confirmed.
0: We're figuring it out.
1: Yeah, but connect with us all on social media. Hunter McCann, Ronnie Rance, Sports Shorts, Talking Sports with TK, Tommy Chrisand. Follow all the social media platforms.
0: Even Joel Davis, you can go.
1: Yeah. Check him out at Wooden Haven Furniture. He's paying the sales tax for you today. All right, as we wrap it up from Leola's Cafe and Coffee House, happy birthday, Ronnie Rance. 54 candles on the cake. That's got to be a fire hazard. Skip Burtman, 88 years old today. Many other people have a birthday, but we always mention them guys, especially when it's actually on a day when we broadcast.
0: Of course.
1: Which it is today. I texted Ronnie this morning. You did. I texted Coach Burtman this morning. We did all of that. So like and share this show. Tell everybody about it. Sports Shorts will be back Tuesday night from Court Street Cafe in Port Allen. We hope you have a wonderful rest of the weekend. Dodge some raindrops. Enjoy baseball, softball, golf, whatever it is you want to do. Hunter, great job. Appreciate you doing everything.
0: Absolutely, sir.
1: Today. Really super job. And thanks to the great folks here at Leola's Cafe and Coffee House, Sports Shorts Radio, Baton Rouge, Lafayette, Lake Charles. We'll talk to you again next Saturday morning.
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24: From 16 down to 4 here on this Memorial Day weekend, we welcome you back to the Hoover Met alongside Luke Hallett, Tim Bickford with you, getting set for the first of two semifinals on this Saturday afternoon between the top seed Georgia and the 5-seed Florida Gators. Plenty of intrigue surrounding this one. Florida may be playing the best ball of any team in the SEC. Of course, Georgia, the regular season champions, 23-7 in league play this season, winning 9 of their 10 SEC series. The lone exception came in Athens against this Gator team. Should be a good one, Luke.
25: Tim, thanks a lot. Today's starting lineups brought to you by the one-of-a-kind taste of Dr. Pepper Creamy Coconut, back for a limited time. The Gators, as Tim detailed, red hot, the number 5 seed overall. The top seed of Georgia Bulldogs won the conference by a few games, 44-12 Georgia, 39-18 for Florida. The lineup today for Kevin O'Sullivan in his 19th season reads as such. Kyle Jones, the center fielder, will lead things off. Brendan Lawson, the shortstop, will bat second today. Blake Sear in the 3-hole playing left field. Ethan Sirwick will bat cleanup and play at third base. Caden McDonald, the DH, with 5 doubles in his last 10 games, will hit fifth. Carson Bowen will catch and hit sixth. Landon Stripling at first base hitting seventh. Cade Kirtland at second base batting eighth. And Hayden Yost, the right fielder, rounding out that lineup card in the 9-hole. Once again, Freeman, Jones, Lawson, Sear, Cernowick, McDonald, Bowen, Stripling, Kurland, and Yost. And Kevin O'Sullivan in his 19th season is 7 wins shy of 800 in his illustrious career. The Florida Gators last won the SEC tournament back in 2015. They reached the final most recently in 2022. To get here, Florida knocked off Vanderbilt 8-3 and then run-ruled Alabama yesterday 13-3 in 8 innings. On the bump today for the Georgia Bulldogs, it'll be Dylan Vigue, the Michigan transfer, right-hander. He's thrown 3 starts of 5 or more innings so far this year, including a 7-inning affair against the Queens Royals, where he registered 11 strikeouts. Defensively for the Georgia Bulldogs today, of course, Vigue will be on the mound. Daniel Jackson will be his battery mate behind the plate. Trey Phelps at third. Colby Branch at shortstop. Ryan Wynn at second. Brennan Hudson at first base. And then Kenna Ishikawa, Rylan Lujo, and Ryan Black left to right on the outfield for the Georgia Bulldogs. So just about time for first pitch here at the Hoover Met. It's overcast at the moment with some pockets of sunshine pouring onto the field, but an ominous gray cloud above the diamond at the moment. Dylan Vigue's first pitch is on the ground over to third. 2 hops, a grab by Trey Phelps. Throw over to first is in time. 1 pitch and 1 out for the Dogs. And that's our first pitch brought to you by Regions Bank, the official bank of the SEC.
2: Regions Bank getting bang for their buck there. Not only the first pitch, but the first out of the game. And if there's a sure-handed player on this field here today, it's Trey Phelps over at third, the all-SEC defensive team performer. And he was ready. You can't sneak anything by him, even if it's the first pitch of the afternoon.
25: Don't you love it when you get a little extra bang for your buck like Regions does? Tremendous sponsor here of the Southeastern Conference. The next pitch goes inside for a called strike to Brendan Lawson. Went 1-for-6 against the Dogs in that 3-game set in Athens. But again, as Tim talked about, Florida won the series. They won the first game 8-2, lost the second game 5-1, won the rubber match 13-7. That's a jam shot foul ball, third base side, out of play. The ball's in 2 strikes for Lawson. Drove in 2 with a double, the shortstop against the Dogs. So just getting started here at the Hoover Met semifinals. Winner will get either the Arkansas Razorbacks or the Auburn Tigers. 7 and 6 seeds, respectively, on the other side of the bracket. Lost in straight up and down stance, left-hand batter's box. Big view to the plate. He just misses away, and they will get a quick challenge coming from the catcher, Daniel Jackson. And again, the ABS has been instituted for this SEC tournament only. Challenge by Georgia. The pitch. It's a strike. It nicked the inside corner. And it's a strikeout looking. Lawson goes down for out number 2.
2: Coming up between games, when David Kahn and Rob Joyce, they'll have game number 2. David Kahn will talk with the commissioner of the SEC, Greg Sankey, and obviously the ABS will be a major topic of conversation and how it's been received so far this week. For our money, it's been very well received. It seems to have worked pretty well, but I know there's been some hiccups here and there. So,
25: low and outside on the first pitch to Blake Sear. Righty on righty, Sear. 3-for-13, 4 driven in. A pair of doubles against the Georgia in that 3-game set. As that fastball skips away, left-hand batter's box. 96 on the gun, and a 2-0 count to 3-hole hitter, the left fielder. So Florida right at the ship against Alabama with that dominant run rule victory after they were swept by the Crimson Tide. Florida playing perhaps some of the best ball of anyone in the SEC as this cranks all the way out towards left center field. Heading over towards the wall, and it's out of here. A 2-out solo shot for Blake Sear. He continues to torment the Dogs. And Florida jumps ahead 1-0. The 16th. Make that 13th home run of the season for Blake Sear. 427 feet off the bat, 107 miles an hour. It is a blast for Sear, and the Gators have a 1-0 lead.
2: The middle of this lineup has just been outstanding down the stretch of the season, but especially in this tournament, 2 through 5 in the lineup, 10-for-18 coming in with 10 runs and 2 home runs. That obviously has gone up with the third home run from Sear here, but the Gators lineup, which wasn't exactly their strongest suit during the season, has really come to life in Hoover.
25: Ball and a strike after a low outside pitch. Off speed at 87. Each and every Gator over their last 10 games that's in the lineup today is hitting 250 or better. The bats have really woken up for the visitors from Gainesville. Ball and a strike. Big use pitch. That misses. Now 2-1. Fastball at 95.
2: Daniel Jackson, the catcher, popped out of his stance there and kind of signaled back out to the mound to his starting pitcher to maybe settle down a bit. That's what it looked like the motion was, with his two hands kind of pushing the air out in front of him.
25: 2-1 pitch to Ethan Surowick is pounded down the right field line. Ryan Black in pursuit at the foul line, makes the catch and runs into the wall. He caught just about every single inch of that wall, and he doesn't seem any worse for wear. He jogs off the field just fine. Looks like the wall took the worst of that one. It's 1-0 Florida on the solo shot from Blake Sear. Georgia will get the bats going when we come back. Bottom of the first on the way. This is the SEC Radio Network.
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25: 1-0 Florida, bottom of the first inning, and we've already taken flight with our first home run of the game, presented by Southwest Airlines, the official airline of the SEC. It was a solo shot to put the Gators on the board first by Blake Sear with two outs. And now Florida maintains that one-run advantage. We take a look at the batting lineup here for the Georgia Bulldogs. They will get their first look at Russell Sandifer. More on him in a moment, as the lineup for Wes Johnson in his third season looks as such. Trey Phelps will play third and lead things off. Daniel Jackson, the SEC Player of the Year, behind the dish, batting second. Michael O'Shaughnessy, the DH, hits third. Rylan Lujo, the center fielder, in the cleanup spot. Kenny Ishikawa in left field hits fifth. Ryan Wynn, the second baseman, bats sixth. Brennan Hudson, he will bat seventh and play first. Colby Branch, the shortstop, hits eighth. And Ryan Black, the right fielder, rounds out the lineup at ninth. Phelps, Jackson, O'Shaughnessy, Lujo, Ishikawa, Wynn, followed by Hudson, Branch, and Black. For Florida on the bump today, it'll be Russell Sandifer, UCF transfer, as well as a transfer from St. Leo. Made six starts, 18 appearances with the Knights. This year, a 3-2 record, a 4.47 ERA. He struck out 54 and walked 18. He's gone three starts this year with 90 or more pitches. His job's to try and extinguish the potent offense of the Georgia Bulldogs. Is the first pitch to Trey Phelps. Just clips the knees hard of the plate for strike one. Sandifer, middle of the bump, holds the glove at the chin. He kicks, he deals. He bounces one. Left-hand batter's box unoccupied for ball one. Phelps 1-for-4 with a run for Georgia in their victory over Mississippi State, a 5-3 win. Georgia's last time in the SEC championship game. You got to go all the way back to 1989. The Bulldogs have never won the SEC tournament. As there's a hot shot ground ball in between the gap, first and second, for a base knock. Trey Phelps is on. And Georgia has a leadoff base runner.
2: Yeah, we were joking about it before with Jeff Dantzler and Daryl Johnson, the Georgia Bulldogs radio crew. They were saying normally we're on our way home before even Thursday. They've been one and done four straight years. They normally aren't hanging around for the weekend. So this is a nice change for all the Dogs and their fans.
25: Dogs have been better than 500 now in three consecutive seasons in SEC play for the first time since 85-87. So it's been an impressive run for Georgia as the first pitch fastball clips the inside corner at the belt to Daniel Jackson, 0-1. But that's what Wes Johnson has done, 130 wins. He continues to stack up accolade after accolade. Small lead at first for Phelps. The pitch to Jackson is in on the hands. Into foul territory, first base side, and it will be deposited into the seats.
2: Sandifer, since he moved to the rotation for Florida, starting against Florida State in March, has been pretty good for the Gators, but the lone exception was his outing against Georgia, and he really struggled against the Bulldogs on that Sunday, even though Florida ended up winning that game.
25: 0-2 pitch. Just missing a little downstairs, 1-2. 5 earned runs, 5 hits in an inning and 2/3 for Sandifer in that start. He did strike out 2, but he also issued 2 free passes, so not his best work. But he gets the explosive offense of Georgia yet again. And a 1-2 count, Sandifer, the righty, the blank. Fouled off again, this one tipped over the screen.
2: Ironically, he came off his best start as a Gator. 7 innings, 11 strikeouts, and no runs against Ole Miss the week before. But could not make it out of the second inning. And we talked to Wes Johnson, the pregame show, and he said, we hit that game, we just did not pitch. And that's where the disappointment was for Georgia. You know, you get to the Florida starter, but it was not to be for Georgia that day.
25: 1-2 pitch is inside top corner, but he won't get the call. Held there for an extra second by Carson Bowen. And it's a 2-2 count now to the SEC Player of the Year, Daniel Jackson. Jackson spins the iron. In and ready, right-hand batter's box. 2-2 pitches again, fouled off.
2: Since that start, Sandifer has made 5 starts, and most of them have been good enough for where he falls in this Florida rotation. 7 innings against Oklahoma, a game in which he gave up only 2 runs. He did get knocked around against Kentucky, 3 2/3, 5 earned runs in that one. 3 runs in his last start against LSU a week ago.
25: 2-2 pitch to Jackson, flared, first base side, giving chase is Stripling. He runs out of room and again in the seats. So the lengthy at-bat continues for Daniel Jackson with Michael O'Shaughnessy waiting on deck.
2: Florida's bullpen has been outstanding so far in this tournament, and they had the day off yesterday, but again, Georgia with the pitching advantage coming into today in both starter and relievers, in the sense that Georgia's only played 1 game.
25: Pitch to Jackson, misses low, and the count fills up.
2: So if Sandifer struggles early, I'm sure Kevin O'Sullivan will not be hesitant to go to his bullpen, but that will really hurt Florida and their chances for tomorrow as well. But again, 1 game at a time in single elimination play.
25: The payoff pitch. Jackson swings. It's a weak dribbler over to third. Gloved by Surowiec. He'll have only 1 play. That's to first. And the fielder's choice retires Jackson, moves Phelps to second base. And a runner in scoring position already for the Dogs. They trail 1-0 as we look at the defensive alignment for Florida. Sandifer and Carson Bowen, they will be the battery today. Ethan Surowiec at the hot corner. Brendan Lawson at short. Kate Kirtland at second. Landon Stripling at first. Blake Sear, Kyle Jones, Hayden Yost left to right in the outfield.
2: Interesting decision there by Surowiec not to go to second. The ball had a lot of spin on it. He played it off to his side, and I think he maybe just was figuring, let's just take the sure out. It's the first inning. We want to avoid the big innings here, but he definitely had a play at second there.
25: There's a swing and a miss to Michael O'Shaughnessy, the DH, who went 0-3 against Mississippi State. I did kind of see like he had an avenue or just for a second if he was quick with it, but you know, you want to make the smart play. We saw earlier in the Mississippi State-Missouri game how a fielder's choice situation ended up biting Missouri on the backside. Next pitch is pounded foul and out of the stadium.
2: Against this Georgia team, you can't give them extra outs. We talked about that all week, and that may have come into play there with Jackson opting not to go the short way. Again, he could have gotten Phelps, but maybe he knows how fast Phelps is. Maybe he thought he had a head start on the play, and maybe there was some spin on the baseball.
25: 0-2 pitch, high and outside. Ball and 2 strikes. Sandifer collects himself. Sun beginning to beat down on the Hoover Met Stadium a little bit more. Long look in by Sandifer. He comes set. His pitch. On the ground over to first base. That's a foul ball.
2: Close.
25: Very close. Eddie Newsom, the first base umpire, all over it. Putting the stop sign, hands up.
2: That's probably the toughest call for an umpire on the bases, on the ball that bounces fair on the first 90 feet and then spins foul, because if it crosses in fair territory, it's fair. and you kind of have to judge the depth from straight away, which is not easy.
25: Sandifer to the plate. It's just barely skimmed to the backstop, foul. Count remains 1-2 to Michael O'Shaughnessy. With a runner at second, Florida on top 1-0. Home first inning. One away, Trey Phelps led the Georgia first with a leadoff single. Sandifer looks at second. 1-2 pitch, just got a piece and spoils another. There's been a lot of foul balls so far.
2: Yeah, definitely an emergency hack there. And again, you're right. Sandifer has thrown already almost 20 pitches in this first inning. And he's only faced now two and this third batter, one hit and one ground out. It's been three long plate appearances.
25: 1-2. There's a swing and a miss. He's early to 83, took something off it, and O'Shaughnessy strikes out for the second out of the bottom of the first.
2: Best pitch of the at-bat, a changeup. Sandifer kind of whirled around after and looked at second, as if to say, finally, I delivered the pitch I was going for there. And you said it, Luke O'Shaughnessy was just out in front. It was almost like he read the body language at that last pitch and took just an extra mile per hour off of it. And now one out away from getting through this first inning.
25: First pitch to Ryland Lujo. Center fielder rifles the first pitch he sees into center field. Kyle Jones makes a couple of steps towards his right and makes the grab. Georgia gets a leadoff base runner but can't cash in. It's 1-0 Gators as we go to the top of the second inning. This is the SEC Radio Network.
0: 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Jay's sad pantry snacks got him benched at his own watch party.
1: I just grabbed some old chips.
0: How old?
1: When the SEC had 14 teams.
0: Oh, Jay.
1: Well, what's the big deal?
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1: I gotta go.
0: Wait, come back.
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0: That's a win on...
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25: Florida with a 1-0 lead, top of the second inning. The solo shot from Blake Sear, the difference so far. One hit for each side, though. Both clubs with three ABS challenges. It'll be Caden McDonald, Carson Bowen, Landon Stripling. Sent to bat for the Gators, who have been red hot with the sticks recently. Six Gators hitting over 300 in their last 11 games. Caden McDonald, the DH, with five doubles in his last 10 games. McDonald walks into the right-hand batter's box. Dylan Vigue on for another inning of work. Georgia wearing the Georgia red uniforms, white pants. First pitch, that's a fastball low at 94, one ball count. Quickly discarded by Daniel Jackson, the catcher. White caps, red brims for Georgia today. Florida, the gray uniforms, Florida across the chest. Light blue pinstripe. Here's a weak fly ball popped out towards left center. Colby Branch striding over, makes the catch right before Ryland Lujo could get there. And leadoff man retired this time around as Caden McDonald goes down for Carson Bowen.
2: That was not the easiest pop-up. Ishikawa in left and Lujo in center were not going to get there, and it was left really to the shortstop Branch to make the catch in shallow center field. He lost the hat. He tracked it all the way, but again, running backwards, especially with the wind swirling a little bit here, that's not always easy.
25: First pitch is a bouncer to Carson Bowen. T TCU transfer, second team All Big 12 back in 2025. He's been the primary catcher this season for the Gators. Cycled in a couple of bodies, but it's only been Carson Bowen here in Hoover. First base side of the rubber, Vigue to the plate. And entices a weak tapper right back to him. Vigue on the second hop, makes a low throw over to first. It's out of the glove of Hudson. He picks it up barehanded and makes the play. That's today's Good Hands play, brought to you by Allstate. You're in good hands. It fell out of the glove. He grabbed it with the offhand.
2: It's usually a good hands glove play, but we just say it's the good hands play. But no, that was a good hands play by Hudson, who had to reach down and pick it up with a bare hand because his pitcher decided to throw him an 85-mile-per-hour splitter from about 30 feet away. Sometimes it's tough for those pitchers to take it off, takes them off on the throw over to first base, and that time Hudson was ready for it.
25: Big cut and a miss for Landon Stripling. Went off speed, took something off that one at 87. Now, a lot of times they instruct you, hey, kind of throw it underhand, especially if you have the time. Just throw it underhand. And it was a difficult throw from Vigue, but eventually got the job done. As here's another weak ground ball fielded by Vigue. This throw is on the money to first. And it's a 1-2-3 frame for the Georgia Bulldogs, who still trail 1-0. We go to the bottom of the second frame. Gators with a one-run lead. 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
25: 1-0 lead for Florida. Last of the second inning. Both sides with one hit. Trey Phelps singled to lead off the Georgia first inning, but was stranded at second base in that frame. Kenny Ishikawa, Ryan Wynn, and Brennan Hudson set to bat for the Bulldogs. Regular season champions of the SEC, the number one seed for the first time since 2008. The Dogs won their first game here in Hoover, 5-3 over Mississippi State. They have never won the SEC tournament. Last time they made the final, 1989. They've made three SEC tournament finals ever, have never hoisted the crown. So final warm-up tosses for Russell Sandifer. He's on for his second inning of work. And the explosive Georgia offense, one that was left without a home run when these two teams squared off the first time around in Athens. Georgia's offense known for the long ball, known for their prowess with the sticks regardless, leading the conference. Batting average, home runs, slugging percentage, I mean, you name it. And this Georgia offense, they're going to be amongst the league leaders, if not the league leader. Kenny Ishikawa drew a bases loaded walk yesterday, drove in a run without lifting the stick, and now the left fielder in the left-hand batter's box, and then ready to go against the righty. Sandifer waits no time. Quarter check swing, he did not go. Jeff Head, the third base umpire, says on appeal. And a 1-0 count to Ishikawa. 345 average entering this one. Ishikawa swings and misses. A home run hack. He comes up empty late to some 94-mile-an-hour smoke. Ishikawa took a second and now steps back in. Taps home plate. Spins the bat. Sandifer delivers a second strike. Another fastball. 1-2. Sandifer's pitch is 1-2, emergency hack and a foul ball. That was around the eyes of the left fielder, Ishikawa. He kind of raised the bat, chased the high fastball with a half-hearted swing and was able to make contact. Sandifer moving quickly. Glove at the chin. Pitch. It's hit off of Sandifer, and it dribbles over to Surowiec. Surowiec will put it in his pocket, and now they're going to need to check on Russell Sandifer. It knocked his hat off his head. It looked like it hit him in the shoulder, although a replay will give us a better view of exactly what happened. But that ball was rifled right back at him. And now members of the infield, Kevin O'Sullivan, athletic trainer, all going out there to check on him.

0: It's a single for Ishikawa as he smoked one up the middle, and now they're checking on what looks like his right hand. Maybe it did hit him on the arm. And now members of the Florida bullpen that were in the dugout are all jogging out over towards the bullpen. So those relievers are heading with the bullpen door open, perhaps to get warm and get ready. This could be an injury substitution.
1: Yeah, the reaction from Sandifer was not great. I mean, at no point, not to speculate too much, but at no point did he look to be okay or wave anybody off. He looked to be in pain. He looked like he knew something was wrong. And again, he was hit, it looks like, on the right wrist, if not the right hand. And we haven't yet seen a replay, but that is just not a good spot, obviously, for a right-handed pitcher to be hit. It looks like it's swollen up a little bit, too, here as they show the zoom and the close-up on the TV screen. He's putting his hat back on, so that's a step in the right direction. As, again, Luke mentioned, that the entire Gator bullpen trotted out towards the left field pen. He's thrown 25 pitches. He's talking now to the trainer, of course, his head coach and his battery mate. We're going to take a look at another replay here. This is, he had to get both his hands up for self-defense and basically just block the ball from hitting his face or his body. And it got him on the right hand or the right wrist area, right arm, lower arm, forearm area, not upper arm, bicep or tricep. It does look like he's going to at least try to hang in. The trainer's still out there. Kevin O'Sullivan is not. He's gone back to the dugout, and now they are walking out, so he will not stay in this game. He leaves with the trainer. And so Florida, known for their pitching depth, will put it to the test here today, as that is an unfortunate break, and hopefully that's the only break that occurred there. We'll obviously have to take some time to see who's in the game for Florida. It'll be a little bit. So, rough going there for Florida and one of their starters, and hopefully the damage is just for today and does not last into next week.
0: Bullpen ERA for Florida is 4.64 as a staff. They've struck out 289 to 90 walks on the season. We're going to take a timeout. Florida has not put a new pitcher on the field just yet, as each and every one of their bullpen members kind of had to make the jog across the outfield where their bullpen is located. So we're going to step aside. Right now, Florida has a 1-0 lead, but the bottom of the first, a runner at first, nobody out for Georgia. This is the SEC Radio Network.
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0: Florida has to turn to their bullpen in the bottom of the second inning. One plus innings for Russell Sandifer, who exits this game after a comebacker hits him on the right hand wrist, kind of forearm area. And he is forced to exit due to injury. Florida still has not put another pitcher on the mound yet, as they're perhaps still deciding who they want to bring in. But Tim, they've already used a handful of bullpen arms in this SEC tournament.
1: Yeah, bullpen's been great so far for Florida the first 2 days. 7 1/3 innings, just the 2 earned runs allowed. McDonald gave up a 2-run home run to extend the game against Alabama in that one. But other than that, it's been flawless, but a really tough break if you're the Gators. We saw this yesterday with Arkansas. We see this here today with Florida. And really, it's unfortunate for today's game, but also they're going to waive the outfielders in as well. So I think we may be here for a little bit. Florida is certainly, and Kevin O'Sullivan certainly, not going to take or rush this whatsoever. So the entire Florida defense is going to head into the dugout, get out of the heat, which I don't blame them. It is hot and steamy down there. It's about 81 degrees and really humid. Luke will give us a peek and see who's starting to get loose in the bullpen. They've got Cooper Walls, who's available, and he's been kind of their fourth starter. Started a lot in the early season, made some midweek starts down the stretch. Made a start against North Florida about 18 days ago, went three innings in that one, pitched a week ago against LSU. He may be a candidate here, has been stretched out to as many as 60, 70, 80 pitches. Down the stretch, he hasn't thrown more than 60, so that's one option. Or, Kevin O'Sullivan could turn to one of his two or three top arms and try to piece it together for the first couple of innings here. In game one of the Gators tournament, they used four pitchers. Aiden King got the start. Jackson Barberry came in and was outstanding. We also saw Ernesto Lugo Conchola, and then Luke McNeely, Ricky Reith, and Caden McDonald have all pitched for the Gators out of their pens. So we still haven't seen Skylar Sanford. He's one of the top arms out of this Gator bullpen. And we haven't seen their closer, Joshua Reitner. But this is going to be a taxing day for the Gators, who come into this one right on the, not hosting bubble, the super regional top eight seed bubble. And a win today would really improve Florida's RPI. So you have to imagine this is a game they want. Obviously, winning both these games may, launch them into the top eight. If you're Georgia, you're kind of set. But obviously, the Dogs as well would love to take home a title here for the, first time, especially after all their lack of success the last couple of years in Hoover.
5: There's one guy throwing in the bullpen for Florida right now. That's Jackson Barberry. He seems to be the one, at least the leading candidate right now, to come into the game because he's the only one throwing. Now, that's not to say Florida won't get somebody else hot, somebody else ready to go, but he is the only one warming up right now in the bullpen and throwing off a mound. So at least for the moment, he appears to be the likely candidate. And we'll keep you updated for when he does, in fact, or someone else does, come into this contest. We're going to step aside once again, take another T-Mobile call to the bullpen pitching break. It's 1-0 Florida after the injury to Russell Sandifer. Gators have to go to the bullpen. Bottom of the second inning, Gators with a 1-0 advantage. 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
5: There is a figure emerging from the bullpen for Florida. Umpire out there checking in for any foreign substances. He's officially coming into the game as we try and track down his number. It was Barberry warming up in the pen for Florida. But as it stands now, the Gators have a 1-0 lead, bottom of the second. It was a comebacker to Russell Sandifer that forced him out of the game with what looked to be, it certainly was his pitching arm, but perhaps the right wrist
0: forearm area. They were testing both of those areas, and he was forced to exit the game due to injury. It will, in fact, be Jackson Barbary. So he comes on. He's already done significant warming up in the bullpen, but the way the

0: here, and they are going to do everything they can to get this win, and probably figuring a win here today might be what they need to lock them into a top 8 seed. You figure out tomorrow, you know, you never know going into that championship game, especially against two teams that have played already on Wednesday and Thursday, or Wednesday and Friday of this week. You're not going to face a team tomorrow that was a top 4 seed, meaning if Florida wins, whoever they play will be playing their fourth game in 5 days, right? So same thing there. So you may face a team that's bullpen has been taxed. You know, Arkansas just went through this yesterday, right? So you never know what's going to happen the day after. So you might as well go with your best guys today. You know, who knows if they're saving Cooper Walls or one of these other longer guys for later in today's game or for tomorrow to give themselves a chance to win. But for now, they're going with one of their biggest guns out of the pen.
1: I think it's a really good point. There's more to gain here for Florida than there is for Georgia. Georgia, by all metrics and all prognosticators, have locked up not only a hosting for a regional bid, but a berth for the super regionals of the top 8 seed. Florida is right near the cusp of a top 8 seed as well. The win over Alabama, that helped the RPI. And now you have a chance to knock off Georgia and perhaps win this tournament. A couple more wins might solidify that. So it's Ryan Wynn with a runner at first. That's Kenny Ishikawa, who hit the comebacker. It's the bottom of the second, a 1-0 Gator lead. Jackson Barberry's first pitch is low and outside, off speed at 85.
0: Even though he had ample time to warm up physically, you also wonder about the mental aspect of this thing. I mean, it's the second inning. Game's just gotten going, and now all of a sudden the bullpen is, you know, into action here.
1: Pitches skied, shallow right field. Curlin, second baseman, moving over, calling it off. Backpedaling, makes the catch. There's one gone. Ishikawa retreating to first.
0: You also wonder, for somebody who throws a little bit longer, like a Walls or someone who started earlier this season for Florida, if Kevin O'Sullivan maybe wants to save them for later on and give them a little more time to warm up. But at this point, honestly, we're probably overthinking it. It's just go to your best arm early and try to preserve a 1-0 lead.
1: Brennan Hudson, the batter. Lefty will take a first pitch called strike. Fastball at 97. Runner at first. Gators with a 1-0 lead. On a roller coaster of a bottom half of an inning. Barberry, middle of the rubber, gets a swing and a miss. Pitch at 91. It's quickly 0-2. Brennan Hudson hit a 3-run homer against Mississippi State in the Georgia Bulldogs 5-3 win. Barberry glancing in. Righty set at the belt. He's offering. Another swing and a miss. Three pitches, three strikes. And Barberry dicing up Hudson for out number two.
0: Saw that a couple of times against Vanderbilt the other day. Florida and their bullpen making quick work of Hudson there, who had a big hit on Thursday. Again, there's no rest in this Georgia lineup for the opposing pitchers. Hudson and Branch are combined 34 home runs this season in the 7 and 8 spot.
1: Ready, Colby Branch digs into the right-hand batter's box, takes a first pitch called strike, off speed, bent into the inside corner. 0-1. Ishikawa still at first. Sizable lead for the left fielder. Barberry paying him no mind. The righty's 0-1. There's a fastball gunned inside, but too close to the belt. 1-1. Ryan Black, the right fielder, waits on deck. The lone run tallied by Florida on a solo shot from Blake Sear. Next pitch on the way. That's it on the screws out towards center. Kyle Jones at the warning track makes the one-handed catch. Good work by the reliever Barberry coming in and extinguishing any type of flames and any type of Georgia momentum after the injury to Sandifer. 1-0, Florida has the lead on the third inning. 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
1: Nothing. Florida has the lead, top of the third. Georgia has out-hit the Gators so far 2-1, but a solo blast from Blake Sear the difference so far, Tim.
2: The Gators continue to stay hot, but will have to overcome the early departure of their starter. Russell Sandifer is out of the game after an inning plus after being hit on a comebacker on his right forearm. So more to come on the injury news for the Gator right-hander. So they have to tap into their bullpen in this second inning. And the Gator offense now back to work here in the third. We'll try to add some insurance, as you could rest assured that 1-0 will likely not be the score of this game. You just never know in baseball. But with the way things have unfolded this season, especially with this Georgia offense and now Florida needing 7 innings in addition to these first two out of their bullpen, Gator offense, which has been hot so far this week here in Hoover to match the temperatures here in Alabama, will send 8-9-1 to the plate. Curlin, Yost, and back to the top, and Jones as the righty digs in. And the first pitch from Big U is a fastball down. Count 0-1. Curlin at 269, 5 home runs, and 23 runs batted in. The righty was 1-for-4 in the win over Alabama. Pitch is down 2-0. Gators offense has been on a tear these last 11 games so far in Hoover as a team. Florida hitting over 400 with now 6 home runs and 22 runs scored in 2-plus games. And over the last 11, the offensive numbers are incredible for this Florida team. 2-0 pitch, known for their pitching, as that one is a strike. 2-1. The offense has really taken off and made this team as dangerous as any heading into the NCAAs next week. Righty-righty matchup, 2-1 pitch, and I believe that got Curlin on the arm. It did. Second Gator to be hit by a baseball in the last 20 minutes. This time Curlin gets hit by the pitch, and he'll stand at first with leadoff base runner here for Florida. So Vic Hugh, who sometimes struggles a little bit with command, no walks, but the hit batsman here in the third, and now Hayden Yost. I think that ball ricocheted off of Daniel Jackson, the catcher, as well. And he looks to be shaken up, ironically. And so Wes Johnson is out to talk to his catcher with the trainer as well. Trainer's still out there. Now they're both going to turn around and walk back to the dugout. So that's pretty normal for the catchers who take an absolute beating back there, which is why you don't see as many super offensively gifted catchers anymore, because generally they move out of that position to preserve their health as they progress through Little League, high school, travel ball, college, etc., etc. But Jackson, the exception, the best hitter in the SEC, maybe the country, and an outstanding catcher as well, as the first pitch fastball is down and into Yost. 1-0. Yost has maybe been the hottest Gator, at least from a batting average perspective, over these last few weeks. He's hitting .444 during this 11-game stretch in which the Gators have won 10. His average up to .273, 10 home runs, 22 RBIs, even in the count here, 1-1. So far this week, Yost 4-for-7, homered against Vanderbilt. Again, that's his 10th of the season. The junior batting from the left side with Curlin on at first. Middle infield at double play depth for the Dogs. That one's chopped to the right side. Diving is Wynn, and he can't get it into right field. Turning second but holding is Curlin. And the Gators have two men on here to start the third after a single off the bat of Yost. Georgia, one of the top defensive teams in the country and the conference. But Ryan Wynn could not come up with that. It eluded his glove, diving to his left. Maybe had he been playing at normal depth, but playing a little bit over towards the bag, double play depth, did not allow him to track that one down. So Florida a chance to tack on here in the third. 2-1, nobody out. They lead 1-0. Back to the top of the order in Kyle Jones. Georgia thinking that he may bunt, but no sign of it there as he takes the first pitch low, 1-0. Jones, the tall right-handed hitter at 312, Five home runs, 37 RBIs. He's 0 for 1. Stands straight up and down at 6'3". Pitch a little bit low below the knees. 2-0. Big U has fallen behind all three batters in this inning. Ended up hitting the eight-hitter Kurland. Gave up a single to Yo. So two on, nobody out for the Gators. And a 1-0 game. Pitch. Fastball strike over the outer half of the plate. 2-1. Blue skies have appeared over the Hoover Met. There's clouds in the distance, white puffy clouds. There's one dark one out past center field, but a lot of blue skies down the left field line and over the infield. Sunglasses are on, wind blowing out towards left. That pitch is taken for a knee-high strike. Jones thought about challenging, but passed it up, and the count even 2-2. Good pitch there from Vicu at 94 miles per hour. He's thrown 28 pitches in 2-plus innings. Kurlin leads from second, Yost from first, Vicu 2-2. Breaking ball, popped foul, right side, first base. It's Hudson behind the bag in foul territory. He squeezes it for the first down. No infield fly rules. That ball was in foul territory. And a big out there by Vicu to get Jones before Brendan Lawson steps in. Lawson has been on a tear this week in Hoover. He struck out looking in the first. He's homered in each of the Gators' first two games as he bats here with two on. First pitch, big swing and a miss on an off-speed pitch. Good delivery there from Vicu, who went with a breaking ball. Lawson sat fastball and was way early, 0-1. Lawson now 5-for-8 this week. 6 runs scored, up to 16 home runs again. One against Alabama, one against Vandy. He's doubled twice as well. It's the SEC and on-base percentage near 520. Breaking ball down, 1-1. Lawson batting from the left side of the plate. Wearing number 11, 6'3", 215 pounds from Toronto, Canada. Blake Sear waits on deck. 1-0 Florida, top of the third inning. The winner advances to the championship game tomorrow to take on Arkansas or Auburn. That pitch is down, another fastball, and the count 2-1. Gators were aggressive in the first two innings against Big U, but they've gotten a little bit more patient here in the third, especially after he hit Kurland. And they forced Big U to throw more pitches in this third inning. And he's behind once again. Count 2-1 to Lawson. Pitch. Breaking ball down and away. 3-1. And the Gators one ball away from batting with the bases loaded. Lawson and Sear Sarawick in the hole, all three have been tearing the cover off the ball down the stretch. 3-1, and that gets to the backstop. I don't know if it hit him. Either way, he'll take first. The runners advance. Nobody thinks about advancing any further. But regardless, pickle here for Georgia. And now we're going to get a meeting at the mound. Wes Johnson out. Still waiting on the official word of if that was a hit by pitch or if that was a walk, as now the Georgia bullpen will all trot out to the right field pen. So we saw that last inning for Florida after Russell Sandifer was drilled by the comebacker. This time it's just the fact that Big U is struggling here in the second. They're going to say it's a walk. So first walk of the afternoon. So a hit batsman, a single, and a walk in this inning. A foul out to the first baseman. The only out of the frame. So bases loaded, one out for Sear. A chance for the Gators to put up a crooked number. First, though, we have to wait for one additional Bulldog to end up in the bullpen. All right, Timeout is over. Base is loaded. 1-0 Florida. A chance to tack on. First pitch to Sears. Line and up the middle, and that's through for a base hit. That'll score two. Blake Sear delivers. RBIs 53 and 54, and the Gator offense stays hot. Two home here in the third to make it 3-0. So after the walk and the hit batsman to start the inning, Sear wasting no time jumping on that first pitch. Blake Sear now 7 for 10 with 6 runs batted in this week in Hoover. The middle of the Florida lineup is absolutely raking, and a chance for more here. 2 on, 1 out for Surowiec. Righty, righty. First pitch is lofted out towards left center field. Coming on is Luo. He'll make the catch. Runner will stop and tag, or excuse me, tag and stop between second and third, and then retreat. And so Surowiec, just like Sear, going after the first pitch, but this time Big U gets him, and there's two away from McDonald's. So McDonald will step in for the Gators here. He's the only member of the Gator bullpen to surrender any runs so far this week, and he'll bat here in the 5 spot. 2 on, 2 out. First pitch breaking ball down and away. 1-0. You heard it pregame. Wes Johnson mentioned it, that since Florida has inserted McDonald into the middle of their lineup, their offense has really taken off. In just 22 games this season, Caden hitting .315 with 5 home runs and 21 RBIs. Backing up Surowiec here and Sear in the 5 spot. Swings and misses at a breaking ball at his ankles. 1-1. A run in the first for Florida. 2 in the third. Chance for more with 2 on, 2 out. Righty-righty matchup. Pitch to McDonald is down. 2-1. If you're just joining us, Russell Sandifer started for the Gators, but was hit by a comebacker in the last inning on his right forearm and had to be removed. According to Kevin O'Sullivan, who talked with Chris Budden of ESPN, x-rays have already come back negative, so that's good news. That pitch is down and away, and the count now 3-1. Big U has been off of his command here in this third inning, a walk and a hit batsman. Carson Bowen waits on deck. 3-1. Fastball hit in the air towards deep left field. That ball is up and gone. Another Gator blast. Another Gator crooked number. McDonald goes deep, and it's 6-0 Florida. Caden McDonald, an absolute shot, 109 miles per hour off the bat, a no-doubter into the bullpen with all his teammates out there after the incident last inning. And from one bullpen to another, Dylan Vigue's day is done here for Georgia. So both starting pitchers out of this game before we reach the bottom of the third. 6-0 Florida as we take another timeout for a T-Mobile call to the bullpen on the SEC Radio Network.
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2: It was not Dylan Vigue's day for Georgia. 6 runs across to the Gators, and he will hit the showers here early Final line on the Georgia starter. 2 2/3, 4 hits, 6 runs, all of them earned, 1 walk, 1 strikeout. He's done in here in this third inning after the 3-run home run off the bat of Caden McDonald. This Gator lineup continues to rake. We may be in for a shootout here in Hoover as Florida has jumped in front by a score of 6-0. Georgia going to one of their top relievers here early, same as Florida did in the second frame. Number 16, Zach Brown, 2-0 with a 3.30 ERA. This will be his 11th appearance out of the pen. He's made 5 starts, 22 hits allowed in 30 innings, 9 walks, 30 strikeouts. Opponents hitting 206 off the 6'5", 220-pound right-hander. Transfer from Ohio State, one of Luke's favorite schools. He'll come in to face Bowen here with 2 outs, and the bases are empty. And while we have a moment, let's pause 10 seconds for station identification along the SEC radio network.
6: 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Offices in Baton Rouge.
2: So it'll be a battle of the bullpens the rest of the way, just how we envisioned it. Honestly, you never know what you're going to get when these two teams met. And interestingly enough, Dylan Vigue was the one Georgia starter who seemed to have pretty good success against the Gators earlier this season. Of course, he is not able to make it out of the third inning. On the other side, Russell Sandifer for Florida. He's really struggled against Georgia. Seemed like he was pitching okay, but then he goes out with an injury, so bullpens the rest of the way. And it starts here for Brown against Bowen. Righty-righty matchup. Brown working from the stretch. First pitch, fastball, strike, 0-1. Bowen was one of two players to ground out back to the pitcher's mound in the second. 0-1 is averaged down below 250 at 249. 5 home runs, 28 RBIs for the catcher. Fastball is a little bit low. Count even 1-1. So we are in for some type of game here in Hoover. First of two semifinals as the fans continue to stream in. Should have a big crowd by the time this one concludes in advance of Auburn and Arkansas, game number 2, as that one's chopped foul, 1-2. Kind of a final four of SEC blue bloods, if you will. Florida, Georgia, Auburn, and Arkansas. One, two to Bowen. Fastball hit hard through the middle to the right side. Now Wynn behind the bag makes the throw. It's offline, and that'll be an infield hit. That ball had eyes. It eluded Brown, which after what we saw with Sandifer the last inning is probably just fine with everybody in the Georgia dugout. And then Wynn cut it off behind second, whipped the throw across his body on a hop, and it took Hudson off the bag, and he could not scoop it. Had he scooped it, he did get the tag of the glove at least on Bowen as he was running by him. It was almost a really nice play, but that's a tough play for the second baseman Wynn to make, and it's an infield hit. So this lengthy third inning continues. 2 outs for Stripling here as Florida sends their 9th batter to the plate. First pitch is away, 1-0. It was 1-0 Gators after a home run from Blake Sear in the first. Kate Kurland, who waits on deck, was hit by a pitch to start the inning. Hit Yost singled. Kyle Jones popped up, then Lawson walked. Sear drove home 2 with a single. Vigue got Sierowick and looked like he was potentially able to get out of this inning as that ball is hit to the right side on a line, but it's Wynn on a hop. Makes the throw to first. A little bit offline, but corralled by Hudson, and the side is retired. But the Gators, after the 3-run home run from Caden McDonald, put up a 5 spot in the inning. 6-0 Florida as we go to the bottom of the third on the SEC Radio Network.
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1: To the bottom of the third, if you're just joining us. You haven't missed anything. Just 6-0 in Florida. Both starting pitchers are out. One of them is hurt. Cade McDonald's hit another home run. So is Blake Sear. Welcome to Hoover alongside Luke Hallett, Tim Bickford with you. Semifinal action here in the 2026 SEC Baseball Tournament. It's been a fun week, and the weekend is off to quite the start. We had some good action last night. A big crowd for the Auburn win. The Tigers back at it today against the Razorbacks later on this afternoon of Arkansas. Three of the four teams advancing to semifinal Saturday did not receive a double bye, interestingly enough. I don't know if there's any correlation to that. We saw last year the championship matchup was between the four and the seven seeds in Vandy and Ole Miss. And this year, the only team to make it to Saturday with that double bye, meaning they've only played one game, is Georgia, who's the top seed. Right now they trail by six, but obviously plenty of time for the most powerful offense in the country. It'll be 9-1-2 against Jackson Barbary. First pitch from the righty is down to Ryan Black for ball one. 6-0 Gators on five hits, no errors. Georgia, no runs on two hits, no errors. Bottom of the third. Barbary comes home. Fastball popped up. Third base side drifting towards the seats. That's going to go out of play and be a foul ball. 1-1. Barbary was great on Wednesday. Two off days between the second round game for Florida against Vandy and today, as that fastball nicks the outside corner for a strike at the count 1-2. So we'll see how much he has in the tank for Florida here today. He went 2 1/3 in relief of Aiden King and did not allow a hit, just the one walk. As that breaking ball is on the outside corner, strike three called. Ryan Black throws his head back, but he doesn't tap his headgear, so it's strike three. One away.
11: A bit of a delayed strike three call from Kevin Sweeney, but he still rung him up. And it's interesting, we haven't seen very many of the batters get up there and try and challenge the calls. I think they know that it's going to be a lot more challenging if you're not the pitcher or catcher, especially the catcher.
1: Base is empty, top of the order, it's Phelps. Swung with the first pitch in the bottom of the first inning and lined a single into center. Want to know the count? Phelps 2-for-5 this week with a run scored. Swing and a miss on a fastball knee high at 85. It's like an off-speed pitch, I guess. 1-1. Sometimes the radar gun is just off. That one popped the mitt of Bowen. 1-1 pitch. Breaking ball down. 2-1 the count. Phelps, part of this vaunted top of the Georgia lineup. Phelps, Jackson, O'Shaughnessy, and Lujo, three of the four with all SEC first team honors, including the player of the year in Jackson. That fastball's fouled back into the seats, 2-2. The Hoover Met is filling up. Expected to be pretty close to full for Auburn and Arkansas, as the Auburn fans will be in attendance. Same with the Arkansas fans and some Georgia and Florida fans here as well. As that one's chopped off the glove of Barbary. At least this time he got leather on it. That's going to be an infield hit. I think all things considered, Florida will take it. And it's 1-on-1 out.
11: It was going to be a really challenging play, and you saw Kerlin spinning down the line trying to make the barehanded play. That would have been incredible if he would have been able to sidearm it, but just too much speed. That's the right call, just not to try and force anything.
1: So the second ball we've seen hit off a Florida pitcher. The first one knocked their starter, Russell Sandifer, out of the game. This one hits the glove of Barbary and results in an infield hit for Phelps, his third hit in six trips to the plate here in Hoover. So in steps Jackson. He's been relatively quiet through the first game plus. First pitch fastball strike, 0-1, as all the Gator fans listening cover their ears and cringe at my mention of that. Jackson's just 1-for-6. His average down to .388. Still leads the SEC in average, home runs, RBI, slugging, OPS, everything. Fastball away, and we're going to get a challenge here from Bowen.
2: Not shocked to see a challenge with Jackson at the plate. It's the difference between a 1-1 count and an 0-2 count. Maybe worth it for Bowen here. They flash the ABS on the big screen in right field, and that pitch was a strike. Count 0-2. So a really nice challenge there from Bowen. Florida retains it. They have three remaining, and now the SEC Player of the Year is in a two-strike hole. Phelps, 7-for-7 in stolen bases at first, leads away. That one scoots in the dirt and low, blocked by Bowen, 1-2. Georgia has put a man on in each of the first three innings, but no significant rallies just yet. A leadoff single in both the first and the second. Now a one-out hit from Phelps. Middle infield at double play depth for the Gators. 1-2 pitch on the way. Fastball cut on and missed. Strike three. Barberry goes down low to get Jackson. He waves and misses at 93. Second strikeout in the inning. Third for the Florida reliever. Two away.
11: That's a great pitch. He continued to kind of locate those pitches, especially against Jackson. Each and every part of the plate really worked low as well. That's a quality plate appearance by Jackson, but just couldn't hang in long enough.
2: So two outs with Phelps on at first for O'Shaughnessy. He's trying to just put the ball in play in this at bat as that one's high. 1-0. The Georgia DH 0-for-4 with four strikeouts so far this week. Pretty big hole between third and the third baseman, Sirowick, as they overshift against the lefty. That pitch is down low, 2-0. Gators taking 2-of-3 from Georgia back in April. The only series that Georgia lost in SEC play this season. The only series that they did not hit a home run in. That's almost a crazier stat than losing the series, if we're going to be honest here. That pitch is a strike, 2-1. When you consider that Georgia has socked 148 home runs this season, they average close to 10 runs per game, and 148 home runs in 50-something games is, again, do the math, that's almost three per game as that fastball's up. So the odds of the Gators holding Georgia without a long ball in Athens, three straight games, are not very good.
11: Well, you think about how good this Florida pitching staff is. You got a couple of pros or soon-to-be pros in King and Peterson, and then you have a bullpen that's got several guys that can pitch the professional level as well.
2: Gators have out-homered Georgia today, 2-0. 3-1 pitch is just pounded into the ground. That was hit straight down and then just rolled about 3 feet away. Count now full 3-2.
11: So you think about how good some of those arms are, and sometimes the bats just aren't quite what you want them to be, and that can happen on a three-game set. Anything can happen in a three-game sample, and so Georgia just couldn't get the better of Florida that time around, and good pitching. A lot of times, it'll be good hitting.
2: Phelps will get a head start at first. They play behind him. That's Stripling at first behind the runner. 3-2 pitch. Breaking ball on the outside corner. Strike three called. Barberry strikes out three in the inning. He's got four out of the pen for Florida. And the Gators maintain their 6-0 lead as we move to the fourth on the SEC Radio Network.
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2: Back at Hoover alongside Luke Hallett, Tim Pickford with you here at the Hoover Met. 6-0 Florida over Georgia, the 5-seed Gators against the top seed Dogs. The winner of this one on to the championship game tomorrow. Take on Arkansas or Auburn. The 6 and 7 seeds will square off following the conclusion of this game. David Kahn and Rob Joyce will have the complete coverage of that one. Four of the hottest teams in the country and the best teams in this conference, no surprise, even with the 2 and 3 seeds out heading into this weekend. No surprise that Arkansas and Auburn have advanced to today's semifinal, and certainly no surprise that Georgia is here and Florida coming into the week as one of the hottest teams in the conference, and they've just continued to play that same brand of baseball, and that has carried over into today's action. Kate Kirlin will lead off against the righty Zach Brown out in relief of Dylan Vigue. 6-0 Florida to start the fourth as the first pitch breaking ball is cut on and missed. Strike one. The Gators batted around in the third. They sent 9 men to the plate, and so Bowen led off the third with a base hit. Kirlin led off the third inning, because that one's fouled back. Count 0-2 with a hit by pitch, and he will lead off the fourth, but behind here 0-2. Dylan Vigue, the start for Georgia, 2 2/3, 4 hits, 6 runs, all earned, 1 walk, 1 strikeout on the hook right now. Russell Sandifer got the start for Florida. He left due to an injury early. Jackson Barbary has been great in relief, but still plenty of time left in this one for these bullpens as that fastball's up. Letter high, 1-2.
11: Yeah, Florida's bullpen, the ERA is south of 5, about 4.7. At the same time, they got a lot of arms, quality arms that can throw and locate. I mean, this is a really good bullpen.
2: 1-2 pitch, breaking ball, knee high, but outside 2-2. I tell you, one team or two teams that are not complaining about the way this game is trending, and that's Arkansas and Auburn. They're applauding both teams right now, both offenses. Get as many of these guys in here as you guys can. Empty the tank, boys. 2-2 pitch, a wave and a miss on a breaking ball. Strikeout for Zach Brown. His first out of the pen, one away.
11: Yeah, and to your point, Arkansas has already had to deal with what Florida's dealing with today. Their starter had to exit because of a comebacker. I think it was 105, hit 100 eats in the ankle. And so the Hogs have already had to kind of exhaust the bullpen a little bit. They got to go toe-to-toe with a really good Auburn team coming up.
2: And for Arkansas, their day off was Thursday. So they had to exhaust their bullpen yesterday and now have to play a game today and then a game tomorrow if they win, as the first pitch fouled back to Yost. 0-1. Hayden Yost just will not stop hitting. Someone stop this man, because he cannot be contained. His over the last 11 games, Yost hitting over .450. Single that scored in the third. So far this week, he's 5-for-8. This is the 9-hitter for the Gators. Fastball hit down the left field line. That's going to slice into the grassy area and off the netting for a foul ball. 0-2.
11: Yeah, you get this level of production for your number 9 hitter. I mean, it just sets the table for the quote-unquote big guys, the big boppers, Jones, Lawson, and Sear. These guys who can really drive them in. This Gators offense is on a tear right now.
2: It's a very dangerous Florida team heading into the NCAAs. They will host next week. 0-2 pitch is shot down the right field line, hooking and foul. That was an absolute rocket, but it did not stay fair. We'll do it again. The Gators coming into today, according to the graphic ESPN showed earlier today, were projected with the 8 seed. So that would be a top 8 national seed for Florida, playing their way up into that range. And that would put them in line to host a super and host all the way until Omaha. A win today would continue to add to their resume. 0-2 pitch to Yost. Breaking ball is down. Nice block there by Jackson. 1-2.
11: I think it's fair to say that there's more to gain here for Florida than there is for Georgia. You just talked about how the Gators can get a top 8 seed. Florida really would love to host until the Supers. Georgia, on the other hand, they pretty much locked up a top 8 seed as well. They're more or less going to be the 3 or 4.
2: Yeah, they've pretty much locked up a top 4 seed. Just a matter of now who will they play in the Athens region. 1-2. Swing and a miss on another breaking ball. Brown looking sharp here out of the pen. Both him and Barbary have come in and thrown strikes. Back-to-back strikeouts here in the fourth, 2 away. The Gators took 2 of 3. We've talked about this plenty throughout. They took 2 of 3 from Georgia back in April. Then they lost 2 of 3 to Auburn and Texas A&M. Both those series in Gainesville. So the arrow was trending down a little bit for Florida. And then things really turned around, winning 2 of 3 at Oklahoma, 2 of 3 against Kentucky, sweeping LSU in Baton Rouge, and winning their first 2 games so far here in Hoover. That's 10 out of their last 11, including some midweek wins for Florida. As Kyle Jones digs in, he's behind in the count 1-0. Fastball is Nick's foul, 1-1. Jones 0-2, a rare quiet day for the Gators leadoff man. Grounded out to third on the very first pitch of the afternoon and then fouled out to first in the third. Infield back, 1-1 pitch. Swing and a miss, another breaking pitch. It's 79 for Brown, changing speeds there. And Brown in search of the game's first 1-2-3 inning. Georgia fans making some noise. They trail 6-0 here in the fourth. Trying to throw up a zero. 1-2 to Jones. Breaking ball misses away, 2-2. After Jones, you have the meat of this Gator lineup, which we documented earlier, has just been tearing the cover off the ball. Lawson, Sear, Sarawick, and McDonald, 2 through 5, doing plenty of damage for Florida this week and beyond. 2-2. Fastball on the outside corner. Strike 3 called before Kevin Sweeney could even punch him out. Kyle Jones tapped his helmet, so hold the phone. ABS says, survey says, the inning is over. 3 strikeouts in the inning, and he does strike out the side. 1-2-3 go the Gators in the fourth. No runs, no hits, nobody left. On to the bottom of the fourth inning here in Hoover, 6-0 Florida over Georgia along the SEC Radio Network.
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2: On the bottom of the fourth inning here in Hoover, alongside Luke Hallett, Tim Bickford with you at the Hoover Met. It's 6-0 Florida over Georgia. Semifinal action here in the 2026 SEC Baseball Tournament. The winner gets either Auburn or Arkansas tomorrow in Sunday's championship game. It's been an interesting one thus far. Both starting pitchers have departed. Dylan Vigeau, after a 3-run home run, surrendered to Caden McDonald. So Georgia has summoned Zach Brown out of their pen. He's been very good for an inning and a third, working out of the third inning and then striking out the side in the fourth. On the other side, Russell Sandifer got the start for the Gators. He was pitching okay, and then he got drilled by a comebacker and had to leave. So far, the reports are good. X-rays negative on his right forearm area. But Sandifer's departure has forced Kevin O'Sullivan to turn to his bullpen early on. Jackson Barberry has been outstanding out of that pen all season. That has continued here today. And he'll face 4, 5, and 6 for Georgia. First pitch fastball in at the shoe tops of Luho for a ball, 1-0. Luho, Ishikawa, and Wynn. 4, 5, and 6 for the Dogs. Barberry struck out Jackson and O'Shaughnessy to end the third. That pitch a strike, 1-1.
11: I like what we're seeing from Barberry so far, just how he's mixing his pitches. You know, he's throwing off speed when you're thinking fastball. He's throwing fastball when you're thinking off speed. And those breakers, they've been landing.
2: Yeah, he's got great stuff as that fastball chops foul. Count 1-2. His statistics reflect that. 46 strikeouts in 31 innings coming into today's contest. And Barbary has struck out four already. Chance to get Luo here. This would be his third strikeout in a row. 1-2 from Barbary. Fastball, and he got him. He drilled him. He hit him on the left side. And another hit batsman in this game. And a base runner for Georgia to start the fourth. And that is not what Florida wants. No free passes against this Georgia lineup that is very, very dangerous. We've talked a lot about the Florida lineup and how good it's been. And that's because they're up 6-0. Don't let that overshadow what Georgia's offense has done all season. This is the top offense, maybe in the country, leading the conference in average, north of 320, 148 home runs.
11: It looks like they're going to take a look to make sure that did, in fact, hit him or that he didn't swing. It's a review coming regardless.
2: I mean, that pitch absolutely drilled him on the elbow.
11: Did it hit the knob of the bat, perhaps?
2: No. No, I mean, it
11: hit him on the elbow. Yeah, I'm not sure what there. I think maybe you could say that he didn't make an effort to get out of the way of the pitch.
2: Or did he lean his elbow out in front of the plate? That might be what they're checking on here. It absolutely hit his elbow. He's got lime green elbow guard and gloves. So the color distinguishing for Luho, especially with the red uniforms today, is pretty much something to behold. But I think what they're checking on here is, did he drop his elbow in front of the plate to get hit by the pitch? Obviously, Florida saw something that made them want to challenge this, so that's what they're looking at. But from my vantage point, I mean, that's a fastball running up and in. He didn't dive out of the way by any means, but I don't know what the expectation is realistically on a pitch like that to move out of the way. Well,
11: it was hard to hear what he said.
2: Whatever was said, it hit batsman. So on we go.
11: Well, the microphone from Kevin Sweeney was overmodulating there. Couldn't make out what he said, but there's the runner.
2: We've got enough on our plates to make sure our broadcast sounds okay. We can't be in charge of the umpire microphones. So runner on at first for Ishikawa, takes a first pitch over the outside corner for a strike 0-1. Ishikawa, another dangerous dog, as you hear the barking in the background. 352, a home run, 12 RBIs in 27 games this season. Bats from the left side, and that one stays away 1-1. Georgia trying to break the ice, get the zeros off the board here in the bottom of the fourth inning. 6-0 Florida. Gators took 2 of 3 in Athens, and out in front here early. Wind blowing out towards left field, as we've seen throughout the week in Hoover. Ball's been jumping out of here as that one's chopped to the right side. Foul. 1-2. We started on a torrid home run pace. That is kind of tapered off just a bit. But ball has still been getting up and out of this Hoover Met, which historically has played it as a very large ballpark, but not really this week. 2 home runs for the Gators today, both no doubters. Obviously none for Georgia. They haven't scored. Middle infield at double play depth. Big hole on the right side. Pitch. Fastball chop, first base side, again foul. Cutting it off is Stripling in front of the first base coach's box. And we'll do it again. Stolen baseball from Drew Finley, the director of player development, video, and scouting. First year for Finley, LSU graduate, in the Georgia first base box. Fastball yank through the right side. That's a base hit down the right field line. Luho will turn second. He'll head towards third. Holding at first is Ishikawa. And the Dogs have their first rally of the day. Runners on the corners. Nobody out.
11: Well, Ishikawa's hit the ball hard twice today. We saw the first one was the comebacker that unfortunately had Sandifer exit this game. But this one's hit even harder down the first base line. It was going to be just a quick twitch reaction play if Stripling even had a shot at it. He made a good dive, but it just got under the glove.
2: And he had 3 straight balls in the direction of the first baseman. The first 2 went foul. This one certainly fair. It was to the right of Stripling, who made a diving play but couldn't get any leather on it. Obviously, nobody else there to get there. So runners on the corners, nobody out for win as Georgia looks to claw their way back. Nobody out, win from the right side. First pitch, fastball strike. 0-1. We'll see how long the Gators push Barberry. Again, one of their top relievers. He's thrown 37 pitches thus far as the runner goes and just going to take second. No one's paying attention to Ishikawa, and he just took off. So now the Dogs a base hit away from plating two.
11: Tim, we've talked about the number of times guys have thrown over to first base. Barberry hasn't thrown over to first once the entire day.
2: He will not hear as it's now unoccupied. That fastball stays away. 1-1 the count. Barberry has thrown as many as 3 1/3 innings so far this year. His high for his pitch count is 56 pitches. And that came 2 days after throwing 49 against Alabama. Remember, he pitched 3 days ago. Fastball swing and a miss, 1-2. So Barberry right around 40 now. He's thrown 39 pitches. There is action for the Gators in their bullpen. So this is probably the last frame or inning we'll see him, but you never know. Trying to get the first out of the inning here against Wynn. Second and third, nobody out. His team in front, 6-0. 1-2. Fastball skips in. Bowen backhands it, 2-2.
11: It is Ricky Reith right now warming up in the bullpen for Florida. We've already seen him once throughout this tournament.
2: And so Kevin O'Sullivan tapping into his top relievers early in this game. Reith pitched 2 days ago, only threw 18 pitches in the win over Alabama. One inning in that one. Infield back, they'll concede the first run. Pitch to Wynn. Swing and a miss on a breaking ball. It may have bounced. Bowen just slaps the tag on Wynn. That's a strikeout. Fifth for Barberry already. And that's a big first out.
11: That's huge. And now with Brendan Hudson coming up, you got to be careful of the power threat. There's going to be a lot of temptation to try and pitch low to him because the low pitches have been working so well for Barberry. And you're just going to have to try and avoid some contact with Hudson.
2: Hudson was Jackson's first strikeout victim after he came out of the pen in the second. Five strikeouts, second and third, one out, 6-0 Gators. Pitch, fastball low, 1-0. Hudson and Branch at 7-8 in the Georgia lineup have combined for 34 home runs this season, 17 apiece. Hudson, a three-run shot 2 days ago in the win over Mississippi State. 0-1 bounces in, 1-0 bounces in, and now it's 2-0 the count. Georgia bats have yet to really take off so far this week. They did score 5 runs in the win over State on 8 hits, but again, not the overpowering dominance we've seen, just the one home run in that game. It was this man who hit it, and he's ahead 3-0, but we're going to get a challenge here from Carson Bowen. So this will be the difference of 3-0 and 2-1. Each team with multiple challenges remaining. That pitch was a strike, so a good challenge there from Carson Bowen. Call overturned, so the count is 2-1. Florida with all 3 challenges remaining. Hudson drove in 43 this season. Pitch. Fastball hit in the air. Deep right field. Yost is back at the wall. He leaps and he took it back. He takes the home run away. He throws it in. Georgia has run around the bases. All Florida has to do is step on second. And the inning.
11: I think they got a sacrifice fly here, so they're going to get the runner from third. He's going to score, and then the runner at second did, in fact, tag. So Ishikawa moves to third, and Lujo scores.
2: So Yost takes it back. I saw the runner running off the field from third, but he had already tagged and scored. So it is a sacrifice fly. Thank you, Luke. Good base running there by Georgia as that ball got up into the wind, and that is it for Barberry. Kevin O'Sullivan, great job by Jackson Barberry. He barely escapes giving up 3 runs there as Hayden Yost with a heck of a play in right field to keep this a significant Florida advantage. So we'll get another call to the bullpen here. Gators in front as Georgia will continue to bat here in the bottom of the fourth on the SEC Radio Network.
17: 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Because no matter the venue or the rivalry, it's the ultimate hang. Fans of every flavor, good-natured trash talk with a side of andouille. Yes! But according to Johnsonville and the Harris poll, 71% of Americans hang out less than they used to. Why? Could it be that rivalries off the field are tearing us apart? Is it crazy to think a sausage-fueled tailgate party could unite us all? Can't hurt. Keep it juicy out there. Johnsonville, official sausage of the SEC.
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2: Kevin O'Sullivan dipping back into his bullpen here in the fourth inning. Jackson Barbary outstanding in relief for the Gators, striking out five Bulldogs, allowing just the one run, still on the hook here with two outs in the fourth, as Ricky Reap will make his second appearance in 3 days for the Gators. One of the other top arms out of this bullpen, this very deep Florida bullpen. 2-0, the 3.86 ERA. This will be his 17th appearance on the season. 27 hits in 21 innings, 5 walks, and 21 strikeouts. Opponents hitting .321 off of Reap, who will face Colby Branch here with two outs. After Hayden Yost may have taken a home run away from Brennan Hudson. Hudson making a bid for his second home run of the tournament, his second three-run home run of the tournament, but could not get it high enough over the wall. And a great job by Hayden Yost in right field. That was kind of a outfielder's dream in terms of how high that ball was hit. Yost was able to camp under it at the fence and time his lead perfectly and get above that yellow line and bring it back.
11: That was a great catch from Yost, and he did the right thing. He rifled the throw in. He was going to have no shot, of course, to get the lead runner, but still had a chance to try and tap second, see if they left early.
2: So Florida not out of the woods yet, and they really won't be until this game is in the books with this Georgia lineup. But Colby Branch will step up to the dish here with his 17 home runs. Hudson with 17, Branch with 17 in the 7 and 8 spots. And Branch now will just try to get Georgia even closer. Reith working from a full windup, righty-righty matchup. First pitch is low, 1-0. Pitch swing and a miss and a breaking ball at the ankles, 1-1. Ishikawa leading away from third. Lujo, after he was hit by a pitch, coming around to score on the sacrifice fly. So 6-1 Gators, Georgia finally on the board as that ball is hit in the air to left center field. That's down for a base hit. That will split the alley. On his way to second is Branch. Throw comes in on a hop. It's an RBI double for Colby Branch. And Georgia's played it 2 here in the fourth. It's a 6-2 game.
11: If you're the Dogs, these are the opportunities you have to take advantage of. You had a runner at third with two outs. You got to cash it in, and you have another runner in scoring position here for Ryan Black. These are the instances when you have those runners in scoring position and you're trailing by multiple runs, you just have to take advantage of.
2: We said it at 1-0. We knew this game would not end 1-0 with the way both of these teams have been swinging the bats. And for Florida, you know that they're aware that no amount of runs is too many. And Georgia starting their comeback here. Two runs home in the fourth, and now Black. Another chance with a runner in scoring position. Pitch is pulled on the ground to the right side, and down goes the umpire. There's been no signal, but I believe it's a foul ball.
11: Eddie Newsome, little 360, little pirouette there. Got some surprise still.
2: We do today have a left field and right field umpire. David Susie is in right. Scott Kennedy is in left. That's a loud strike one. Black the batter from the left side of the plate. Branch on at second. 6-2 Gators, two home here in the fourth for the Dogs. Fastball up and away, 1-1. Now outfield playing very deep against Black, especially with the way the ball has been carrying here and the wind blowing out. 1-1. Fastball popped up shallow left field. That's going to be tough. Sear running in from left field. He can't get there. It drops for a hit. Black on his way to second. He's got a double, and Georgia has cut the six-run lead in half. It's 6-3. That was trouble all the way. A perfectly placed bloop double off the bat of Ryan Black. Sierwick at third, Lawson at short went out. Sear came charging in, but we had just said the outfield was playing deep, and that hurt the Gators there. It's a run-scoring double for Black, and all of a sudden it's a 6-3 game.
11: If that just hung up for a couple of moments more, Sear would have had a shot at it. I mean, he lost the hat. He's running his hardest.

0: Phelps, 2 for 2 today, 3 for 6 in Hoover. His average up to 376, one of the tops in the SEC. 18 home runs, 53 RBIs. An average, he's trailing only his on-deck mate, Daniel Jackson. 0-1 pitch, breaking ball down. It gets away from Bowen. Runner advances to third, no throw. And Georgia has another runner 90 feet from the plate as Black takes third on the wild pitch. So the Gators batted around in the third. Georgia right now sending their seventh man to the plate here in the fourth. This is going to be a slugfest here this afternoon in Hoover. Both these teams showing that they want to win this game badly with the arms that they're throwing as the 1-1 is down, 2-1. For Georgia, trying to dial in some revenge from losing 2 of 3 earlier and again avenge their one series loss this season in conference play after winning the other 9. 2-1 to Phelps. Fastball hit sharply to the left side, but Lawson down to a knee makes the catch, and the inning is over. That's a loud third out, but Florida will take it. Lawson just quickly flicks the ball to the pitcher's mound, and the Gators sprint off the field and will come to the plate at the top of the fifth with their lead cut in half. 6-3, Gators over the Dogs. Georgia scores 3 in the inning as we move to the fifth here on the SEC Radio Network.
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2: Why do we love SEC football? Because no matter the venue or the rivalry, it's the ultimate hang. Fans of every flavor, good-natured trash talk with a side of andouille. Yes! But according to Johnsonville and the Harris poll, 71% of Americans hang out less than they used to. Why? Could it be that rivalries off the field are tearing us apart? Is it crazy to think a sausage-fueled tailgate party could unite us all? Can't hurt. Keep it juicy out there. Johnsonville, official sausage of the SEC.
0: Jaden Aoki to the mound for Georgia here in the fifth. After the Dogs played 3 in the fourth inning to cut the Florida 6-run lead at half. It's 6-3 Gators. This is going to be an interesting one here in semifinal action number 1, Arkansas and Auburn, still to come later on today. But Georgia going to one of their top arms out of their pen, Aoki, who can give them some serious length, will come on here in the fifth, his team trailing 6-3. Luke.
3: Thank you, Tim. Aoki, a 4.12 ERA and 8-1 record. He has appeared 17 times this year. This will be his 17th appearance in total. He's made 6 starts, 63 in the third innings, 81 strikeouts to 24 walks. And now George is back in this contest, trailing at 1.6-0 after Florida racked up a run in the first and then 5 in the third. Georgia puts up a 3 spot of their own in the fourth frame. And now here we are, top of the fifth inning. 5 hits and 2 ABS challenges remaining for the Gators. 6 hits, 3 challenges remaining for the Georgia Bulldogs. Neither one of these teams has committed an error. So Aoki is on to try and give Georgia some length. Neither one of these pitchers went far into the game. For Dylan Vigue, he was chased by virtue of the Florida offense in the third inning. On the other side, though, we talk about Russell Sandifer. He took a comebacker off his arm. It was his pitching arm as well as Kenny Ishikawa. Part of his 2 single days so far had a comebacker off of his arm. He was forced to exit. X-rays were negative. And he has, of course, left the game and will set his sights on his upcoming appearances. 2-3-4. Brendan Lawson will get things going against Aoki. First base side of the rubber. Righty deals and hits the outside low corner for a strike at 80 miles an hour. Lawson walked and scored in the third. 0-for-1 today, also struck out looking. Lawson back in. Left-hand batter's box. Taps his outside right cleat with the iron and now will stand straight up and down in said batter's box. Next pitch to him, flared out towards left. Going to be a challenging play. Ishikawa coming in. Backpedaling is Trey Phelps at third, and it's Phelps who makes the catch. Lawson is retired for the second time today. It's the first out in the road.

0: fifth inning. No one on for Blake Sear. Sear has doubled. Make that a single with two RBIs and homered today. He scored twice. Sear red hot coming into this one as all the Florida bats were. He swings and fouls this one away. Belts it out of play. Sear went 3 of 13 against Georgia when they played in Athens. And while 3 of 13 is decent, he had two doubles and four RBIs. He was extra impactful when his number was called. 0-1 to him. Righty on righty, and it's an 0-2 count quickly. Dots the low part of the zone with the breaking ball. Slight shift put on Blake Sear, the left fielder. Everyone shifting over toward that third base bag. Phelps closer to the bag. Branch closer to third as well as the next pitch bounces over to him, 1-2. And then from there, Ryan Wynn is playing essentially straight on with second base. He's at the cut of the grass. His white cleats right near that grass, kicking around a little bit of dirt with his kind of top part of the cleat. Ball and two strikes. Aoki looks in. Four on the pitch clock. He throws. Run off speed, low and outside. Levels the count at 2-2 to Sear. With one gone, Florida leading 6-3 in the road fifth. Winner of this contest will get either Auburn or Arkansas. Auburn winning yesterday by a score of 7-0 over Texas A&M. Arkansas 8-1 over Texas. Whoever wins this game will also be the home team in said game. One-seeded Georgia, five-seeded Gators. There's a swing and a foul tip. It goes out of the mitt and then knocks down the home plate umpire, Kevin Sweeney, who is still down on the diamond. And he's going to be helped up quickly with the assistance of Sear and Jackson, the catcher. Not sure if the bat clipped him or if it was a foul ball that might have gotten him as well, but he's still being talked to by a couple of his umpire cohorts. And they're making sure he's okay, making sure he's going to be able to remain in this game. It looked like both athletic trainers were coming out and trying to make sure it wasn't anything too serious. That's the second umpire we've seen hit the dirt today after Eddie Newsome tried to avoid a foul ball, a screaming line drive that came right for him. He kind of spun like a top and then eventually hit the foul territory grass. And now it looks like Kevin Sweeney is going to be okay. Well, this game's had just about everything. Quick hooks to the bullpen, an injury, unfortunately. Plenty of offense with 9 runs in the top of the fifth. We've had some long balls. We've had some great defensive plays. Some fast pitching. Some well-located off-speed. Just about everything. And now Kevin Sweeney's getting a towel, kind of wiping off his face. They're still talking with him, making sure he's okay. There's a group of about 7 or 8 different players / athletic trainers, umpires in the vicinity. Of course, you have Daniel Jackson, the catcher, who's talking with him. And it looks like he's going to be good to go. Warm-up pitch will come in. He'll squat behind Jackson, and he's ready to go. May throw another warm-up toss, we'll see, but on that kind of day, the semifinal matchup, Georgia and Florida. It looks like he'll stay in this one, right behind home plate. Gets a fist bump from one of his umpire colleagues. That was Jeff Head. So let's reset it all for you. It's a 2-2 count to Blake Sear. Nobody on. 6-3. Florida has the lead. Top of the fifth. Aoki still on the bump. His 8th pitch. He kicks the leg. He deals. It's a chopper over to third. Trey Phelps on a second high hop. Throws over to first. The low throw is gloved there by Hudson nonetheless. And it's a second out for Aoki. Two outs, nobody on. Florida still with a three-run lead. Here's Ethan Surowiec. Pair of flyouts today for Surowiec, right field and center field in the first and the third. Climbs into the right-hand batter's box, taps home, spins the bat. Aoki middle of the bump. Wears number 12 with a red jersey, white pants. And he misses downstairs with a fastball at 91. An 8-1 record for Caden Aoki. This, again, his 17th appearance of the year. 11th out of the bullpen. One ball count. Righty kicks. His pitch is clubbed down the right field line. Hooking foul and into the screen. He'll toss that ball over the screen. Kids will mob for it. Motoring for that free souvenir. One one to Surowiec. Aoki, he moves. Swing and a miss. Now a ball and two strikes as he was on top of an off-speed pitch at 79.
1: Even with the early departure of Big U, we expected to see Aoki today. So this is kind of lined up for Georgia a little bit how they expected, maybe a little earlier. So it'll be interesting to see. Again, despite them being down 6-3, they played one last game. Pitching may favor them as this goes on.
0: 1-2 is chopped over to third on a second hop. Phelps with the snare, the throw to first. It bounces off the glove of Hudson. Safe with an infield single is Ethan Surowiec. It was a challenging long throw by Phelps and figured to give him the hit.
1: They haven't decided, which is how you know it's a tough call.
0: Regardless of runner at first for the Gators, for Caden McDonald, who has already popped a three-run homer, and they will give him the error.
1: Yeah, it's on the throw. That's a tough play from back there. And surprising error, truthfully, for Phelps, who's an all-SEC defensive team performer, and he's very sure-handed over there, and that time he just kind of shorted the throw to the home plate side of the bag, and Hudson at first couldn't scoop it.
0: Georgia hoping it won't come back to haunt him. First pitch to McDonald, called strike. Bottom outside corner. Again with the breaker at 83. 1-for-2 today for the designated hitter who has been scorching hot. Aoki, a long look in. Now he'll throw over to first, and they got him. Surowiec is picked off. And Aoki, on his first throw over to first, ends the inning. It's a 1-2-3 frame facing the minimum with a pickoff move over to first. Gators still with a 6-3 lead. We go to the bottom of the fifth. This is the SEC Radio Network.
2: Welcome back to That's a Pepper Thing. First up, we've got Tess giving everyone the notes of her Dr. Pepper creamy coconut like a sommelier.
3: Creamy hello with a coconut goodbye.
2: When you say it like that, that's a pepper thing. And don't forget Kevin, who drinks his Dr. Pepper creamy coconut out of a thimble because he wants to pace himself. Another pepper thing. Why do they do it? All for that delicious one-of-a-kind taste of Dr. Pepper blended with creamy toasted coconut flavor. Back for a limited time, it's a pepper thing.
4: In the SEC, it just means more. But what is it exactly? It's the fans, the students, the traditions, the legends. It's passion to celebrate deeper, reach farther, think smarter, make an impact off the field. It's that intangible thing that happens when 16 schools raise the bar as one. Because in the SEC, it just means more.

0: 6-3 Florida lead, bottom of the fifth. Gators with five hits, no errors, two ABS challenges, six hits, an error, and three ABS challenges remaining for the Georgia Bulldogs as Florida looks as if they've gone back to the bullpen, Tim.
1: Yeah, kind of checking off the arms we saw earlier this week in that opening game against Vanderbilt. Florida called upon Jackson Barberry in that one, and then Ernesto Lugo-Controllo, who we have not seen yet, the lefty, because it hasn't really come up, but they went to Luke McNeely to get the final three outs in that win over Vandy, and so they'll go to him now. We saw Ricky Reif last inning. He pitched 2 days ago. So again, Gators continuing to go to their top arms, kind of playing it inning by inning here. They've got the 6-3 lead, and of course this win would be huge for Florida in improving their potential seeding, and Kevin O'Sullivan treating it as such. He'll figure out tomorrow.
0: 2-3-4, Daniel Jackson, Michael O'Shaughnessy, and Rylan Lujo. And as Tim detailed during the last couple of innings, Daniel Jackson, the SEC Player of the Year, has yet to have that SEC Player of the Year type of moment so far in this tournament. Now, granted, it's only been about 1.5 games, but Jackson, who is 1-for-5 in the first contest, is 0-for-2 today. McNeely finishing up his final tosses. He's ready to go. And now Jackson climbs in right-hand batter's box. One of two players in the SEC with a 15-15 season. That's homers and stolen bases, except Jackson had a 25-25 season. First pitch to him, he couldn't check his swing. It's a called strike. So he went around at 85-0-1. McNeely is 0-1. There's a bouncer. Kicks up some chalk. Evens the count at 1-1. Jackson, who came into this contest hitting .390, has 27 homers. He's driven in 77. He taps home. 1-1 pitch inside. Jumping ahead is Jackson, 2-1. Gators scoring 5 in the third. As well as a leadoff, a two-out bomb, rather, in the first from Blake Sear. 2-1 pitch is sent out toward right field. Hayden Yost giving chase at the wall. It's out of play. Had to head over to the concrete sidewall over there. And it's always a dangerous play when you're over there. We saw Ryan Black in right field collide with the wall and show no ill signs of wear, but it's getting dangerous when you're over near those hard walls.
1: And I feel like we didn't give that catch the proper attention it deserved because it was the end of an inning. But he made the catch and just rammed into the wall, bounced off it, and came right back into the dugout like it was nothing.
0: Johnson fires it foul. 2-2. Yeah, it was a full-on collision with the wall. I mean, he gave the wall the worst of it. But more times than not, the wall is going to win that fight. The 2-2. Jackson wallops it into left field. Sear giving chase. Sear can't get there, and it rolls all the way to the wall. Jackson in the second, picked up and relayed in by Sear. And it's a leadoff double for Jackson, his first extra base hit here in Hoover.
1: Well, it was only a matter of time before Jackson got a big hit, his 12th double of this season. And Georgia with three runs in the fourth. Obviously, with this potent, most dangerous lineup, never out of a game. And again, just a three-run game here halfway through. Basically, not going to say they've erased the six-run deficit yet, but does not feel like a game that the Gators are totally in control of right now, with Florida having to go to their bullpen for this many innings. This is their third game in 4 days. And against this lineup, it's going to be a tough chore.
0: McNeely, two glances at second. The pitcher's a swing and a miss, and it's Colt Johnson coming in to pinch hit for Michael O'Shaughnessy, the DH.
1: We saw this the other day with Jordy Oriach. This time it's Colt Johnson with O'Shaughnessy, 0-for-5 with 5 strikeouts so far this week.
0: Pitch misses, and a quick challenge coming from Carson Bowen. Bowen has been rock solid in getting these correct. The pitch is a strike. He does it again. No balls and two strikes now to Johnson.
1: Wes Johnson trying to get something out of this part of the order. It's meaning the three spot as O'Shaughnessy again has not put the ball in play this week.
0: 0-2 to Johnson, hit on the ground, first base side foul. Scooped up by Stripling, but not before it was a foul ball. Daniel Jackson at second. Gators have a three-run lead, but it feels tenuous in the home fifth inning. Dogs about hit the Gators 7-5. Cole Johnson, lefty. Back foot in the chalk, left-hand batter's box. Pitch to him, he got a piece and fouls it back. McNeely glances in. Let the right throwing arm dangle for a moment. Now set at the chest. Looks at second. Once, twice. The plate. On the ground. First base side foul again. It's still an 0-2 count for Cole Johnson, but he continues to foul off pitch after pitch. Decent lead for Jackson at second. 0-2 pitch, and he swings and misses. Cole Johnson, the pinch hitter, bats the breeze. It's the seventh strikeout by Florida pitching today, and there's one gone. Rylan Lujo, the center fielder, was hit by a pitch in the fourth and scored. He's 0-1. He taps home and spins the bat. Righty on righty. Jackson again. A decent lead at second. First pitch to him. Called strike. Bends at the inside corner. 0-1. Kenny Ishikawa on deck. Georgia at one point trailing 6-0. They've chopped it in half with a three-run fourth inning. Chance to do more damage here. 0-1 pitch, hit on the ground over toward Lawson. He scoops it up, throw it to first, and it's not in time. Difficult play for Lawson, his momentum carrying him toward right field. And Lujo puts him on the corners with one gone.
1: Yeah, Lujo just has too much speed for that play. That ball was spun basically off the bat, up over the middle, over the mound, and Lawson kind of double clutched. That won't be an error. It'll be an infield hit, but Lawson had to get rid of it as soon as he scooped it, and he wasn't able to get it out of his glove in time. We'll see if Kevin O'Sullivan dips back into his bullpen potentially for a lefty here with Ishikawa and Hudson, two of the next three hitters. He's taking the low, slow walk from the third base dugout back to the mound. Again, he's kind of gone one pitcher at a time here each of these last couple of innings, so we'll see. But that was a tough play for Lawson. It would have been a spectacular play had he made it, but he had to get rid of it as soon as he scooped it, and instead he had to kind of pound the glove one too many times before he made the throw, and Lujo's just too fast getting up the line.
0: It's the eighth hit for the Dogs as Florida will remain with McNeely on the mound. He's thrown 14 pitches, does have a strikeout, and he's recorded an out, but he's worked himself into a troublesome spot. Runners on the corners with one gone for Kenny Ishikawa, who is 2-for-2 with a stolen base and a run.
1: Ishikawa, despite just the one home run, plenty of power. Again, he limited playing time this season as far as hitting, but he can go deep.
0: Throw over to first with the runner. That's Lujo still over at first. He had moved off the first base bag. Now he does. Takes his measured steps. Pitch to Ishikawa, high and outside. Ball one.
1: Ishikawa started 51 games last year with Seattle University as a two-way player. Led the team in slugging, was a big hitter for that team.
0: Can he uncork a deep one here? Runner goes for second. It's upstairs, 2-0. The throw is not there in time. It bounced over to the covering Lawson, and there safely, the head first slide was Lujo.
1: That was almost exactly what Wes Johnson wanted for Georgia. They got the stolen base, and the throw bounced. Curlin did a great job, or Lawson did a great job to block it with his shoulder, but that almost allowed Jackson to come home from third.
0: 10th stolen base of the season for Lujo, second most on the team. Next pitch, a called strike. 86 miles an hour now, 1-2. They're at second and third, the tying run at the plate. The pitch. Outside again. Now 2-2. The Speedy Jackson at third. Lujo at second. The 2-2 to Ishikawa. Swings and fouls it back. Ishikawa will adjust the batting gloves for a moment. Hit it out. Toss something back over toward the Georgia dugout. And now leisurely steps back in, left-hand batter's box. Taps home. Runners at second and third. Florida leading 6-3. Bottom of the fifth. Pitch to Ishikawa. Nearly hit him in the back foot. Jackson's on his horse, and he scores without a slide on a wild pitch. 6-4. Georgia continues to chomp into the Gator lead.
1: Yeah, and we knew it would be tough sledding for Florida to hold Georgia at bay, but this inning is the Gators have kind of gift wrap some of this to Georgia with the wild pitch. The play not made by Lawson. Again, it was a tough play, but you have to play nearly perfectly against this Georgia offense. And right now the Gators letting it get away from them just a little bit here, and the lead down to two.
0: Lujo moved over to third. Payoff pitch, a check swing, and he went around. On the appeal, Jeff Head at third base rung him up. And it's a strikeout for Ishikawa.
1: Ishikawa can't believe it. He's staring down at the third base umpire, but from this angle, it was close. We haven't seen very many punch outs from the corner infield umpires. That was close. I think that could have gone either way. I probably would have erred to the side of the walk. But man, I mean, his whole body got out there and he just held the bat.
0: First pitch to Ryan Wynn is a called strike. Inside corner. Runner at third. Now 6-4. 0-1 to Wynn. And missed the Scotia inside. Now 1-1. One pitch. Couldn't dot the inside corner this time. Now 2-1. McNeely, a long look in. Is 2-1. At his eyes inside. Now 3-3. The 3-1 pitch on the way. They missed him inside again, and it's a two-out walk. Before we go any farther, let's pause for station ID. This is the SEC Radio Network.
2: 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LA 21-12681. Offices in Baton Rouge.
0: Runners on the corners for Georgia and a meeting on the mound. This could be all for McNeely as a few pockets of rain have found their way over the field, and a few fans are filing over for the concourse as well. Not much of a rainfall at the moment, but more sprinkles throughout the stadium. A few fans get their umbrellas out, and a pitching change coming for the Florida Gators. McNeely exits this contest, and a new pitcher coming on for Florida. 6-4. Gators still have the lead in the bottom of the fifth, but the go-ahead run coming up for Georgia. 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
0: The second time in Hoover, Ernesto Lugo-Cancela will come up of the Florida Gator bullpen and try and get some pivotal outs as Florida, again, is pitching the same arms they pitched throughout this 2026 SEC baseball tournament. They're going with the trusted arms. Lugo-Cancela, a 1-0 record, 4.31 ERA. He's thrown 31 in a third innings, struck out 43, and walked just 10. He inherits, though, a pretty difficult situation with runners in the corners and two outs for Brennan Hudson, who drove in a run with a sacrifice fly in the fourth, has already belted a three-run home run for the Dogs in their prior win over Mississippi State. So it will not be easy going as Georgia and their explosive offense have narrowed the gap. It's 6-4 in the bottom of the fifth inning. Gators getting the vast majority of their offense in the third. They scored 5 runs in that third inning. They tacked on a run prior to that in the first on a Blake Sear solo home run with 2 outs. For Georgia, scoring 3 in the fourth inning and already 1 home in this fifth. It was a wild pitch that scored Daniel Jackson from third. And then from there, there was a strikeout and a walk that allowed Georgia to put him on the corners. So all the way back, Daniel Jackson with a double to start off the fifth. A strikeout of Cole Johnson, the pinch hitter. Rylan Lujo then singled, stole second. Wild pitch moved each runner 90 feet. The strikeout to Ishikawa, the walk to Ryan Wynn. So here we are with Brennan Hudson against Lugo-Cancela. And they are on the corners with the go-ahead run at the plate, Brennan Hudson. Lefty-lefty matchup. Pitch to Hudson. Called strike. It was a fastball that found the heart of the plate, 0-1. Southpaw, middle of the bump. Looks at first once, twice. Takes his time. His pitch. Swing and a miss. Blew another heater by him. No balls and two strikes to the first baseman, Hudson. As the Dogs try and climb back into this contest, trailing at 1.6-0. Another look at first. The 0-2. That's outside. Air low. 1-2. But with the off speed at 84, Colby Branch waits on deck. Ryan Black in the hole. Lugo-Cancela. Eyes his target. His pitch. A cloud scraping pop fly. Staying in the infield. Brendan Lawson, the shortstop, makes a couple of steps back and makes the catch. Georgia gets one. They leave him on the corners. A 6-4 Gator lead as we go to the sixth inning. 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
11: SEC Baseball is brought to you by the one-of-a-kind taste of Dr. Pepper Creamy Coconut, back for a limited time. 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And by Southwest Airlines, the official airline of the SEC.
0: 6-4, Florida has the lead. Top of the sixth inning. 5 hits, no errors. 2 challenges to go for the Gators. 8 hits, an error, and 3 ABS challenges remaining for the Georgia Bulldogs. With Tim Bickford alongside, I'm Luke Callen. Wyatt Copelman back in our SEC Radio Network studios for the first of 2 semifinals today. Winner of this contest will be the home team tomorrow. They will take on either the 6th-seeded Auburn Tigers or the 7th-seeded Arkansas Razorbacks. Caden Aoki back on the bump for another inning of work. He gets a pat on the posterior from his third baseman, Trey Phelps. Now he climbs the mound with his red cleats, red jersey, white pants, white ball cap, the Georgia G on the top with a red brim. Caden McDonald, Carson Bowen, Landon Stripling, 5, 6, and 7. McDonald 1-for-2. Pitch to him. Fastball at the letters. Clips the zone. 0-1. Most recent plate appearance with the designated hitter, a 3-run homer back in the third. But since then, it has been smooth sailing for Georgia pitching as a breaking ball dives into the zone for a strike, 0-2. Been 6 in a row sat down by Georgia pitching, including a 1-2-3 frame in the fifth. Next ball is skied in the air, foul territory. Losing the mask is Jackson, the catcher. He won't have a play. Facing the minimum, the more accurate way to say it, of course, it was Ethan Sirwick who reached on an error in the fifth, but he was erased, picked off 1-3. No balls and 2 strikes to Caden McDonald. Aoki, long glance in. And now ready to go is McDonald. Aoki hasn't flinched. Still hasn't moved a muscle. Now moves his back foot, his pitch. Going outside. Fastball at 90 miles an hour. Aoki, as Tim talked about, has been both a reliever and a starter this year. 11th appearance out of the bullpen. He has made 6 starts. And it was expected that he was going to come out of the bullpen at some point today. Dylan Vigue did not go perhaps as far as they may have wanted. There's another bouncer, this one in front of the plate. Picked up a little bit of dirt, a little bit of chalk. But Aoki will be counted on for some length. A 2-2 count upcoming. 19th pitch by the reliever on the way. Swing and a miss. He's on top of a breaker at 80. McDonald strikes out for the first time today. It's the first out of the Gators' sixth. And with the base paths clear, a 6-4 Florida advantage, here comes Carson Bowen. Fifth strikeout by Dogs pitching today. Bowen 1-for-2, singled back in the third. Bowen looking in. Gets the back leg put back and now up. This is downstairs. At 80 miles an hour. 1-ball count. Florida got here by virtue of victories over Vanderbilt and Alabama. 8-3 over the Commodores. 13-3 over the Crimson Tide in a run roll shortened game. Went 8 innings. 1-0 pitch. That pops the mid inside corner. 1-1. Lively atmosphere, a couple of sprinkles chased a few fans to the concourse, but not too much. Rain hopefully staying away. That 1-1 pitch bounces unoccupied left-hand batter's box, 2-1. Now Aoki gets a fresh rawhide, discard from Daniel Jackson. And digs that back right foot directly in the middle of the slab. He kicks, he winds, he fires, and he bounces another. 3 balls and a strike in the same routine for Daniel Jackson. Discard that baseball, get a fresh one to his righty reliever. Aoki adjusts his grip. Holds it at the belly. Looking in at the righty Bowen. His pitch is inside, and it's a 5-pitch walk issued to Carson Bowen. He's on for the second time today. And a one-out base runner for the Gators, Landon Stripling, keeps the line moving. Stripling 0 for 2. Back in the left-hand batter's box. Small lead for Bowen at first. Aoki has picked off already one runner today. Sirlik back in the prior inning. First pitch over the heart but low. Off speed at 79. A one ball count. With Kurland on deck and the hot hitting Hayden Yost in the hole. The Gators scoring 5 in the third, but their lead has been slashed from 6-2 as Georgia has taken a big bite out of the Florida bullpen today. Next pitch rocked out towards center field. Ryland Lujo heading back toward the track. He makes the catch. He's got just enough room. A loud second out. Landon Stripling flies out. And here comes Kate Kurland. Kurland was hit by a pitch in the third inning, scored in the same frame. Righty on righty with two outs, runner at first, Gators leading by two, top of the sixth. Winner gets either the Auburn Tigers or Arkansas Razorbacks. Next pitch is pounded right field side into the seats, foul. Find its way all the way to the grass hill. There's a big SEC logo, of course, the normal SEC logo you're thinking of. Blue background, SEC, surrounded by the yellow ring on the perimeter of the blue paint. That's down the left field side, kind of on the terrace area where a lot of the kids will run for foul balls. And at once it was vibrant and beaming with color, but now because of the foot traffic over there, it's been worn down. But that's the sign of a well-attended tournament. No balls and a strike. Aoki, he pitches. He gets strike two called. Bottom of the zone. He clipped it at 89. Well, that's how you know there's been a lot of foot traffic here, not only from, of course, the fans who have a seat. Some of the youngsters, some of the kids that want to go out, have a good time, fight for some foul balls, roll down the hill. That's what you love to see. No balls and two strikes. The pitch. Strike three called. Top inside corner. Aoki gets him looking. One out, walk, and nothing more for the Gators. It's 6-4. Florida has the lead. We go to the bottom of the sixth. Dogs another chance to try and claw back. This is the SEC Radio Network.
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0: Florida has the lead, bottom of the sixth inning. Gators scoring 5 in the third frame. They've been able to hang on, though. Georgia has scored at least one run in the past 2 innings. 3 in the fourth, 1 in the fifth. The Dogs and their explosive offense fighting back admirably. They've out-hit Florida 8-5 in this contest. It'll be 8-9-1 for Wes Johnson and Georgia. Kobe Branch, Ryan Black, and Trey Phelps. Wes Johnson, the SEC Coach of the Year, Manager of the Year, the skipper of the Dogs with 130 wins. And his third season in Athens. Georgia better than 500 in the SEC in three straight years. And for some programs, well, that can be the norm. And those programs are amongst the upper crust, not only in the Southeastern Conference, but the nation. For Georgia, it was the first time they did it since 1985. As well as the 86 and 87 seasons. So this Georgia team is asserting themselves as perhaps the top team in the country and amongst those upper crust contenders in the SEC. Lugo Cancelo, his first pitch, a called strike as he's expected to work farther into this contest. That's just his fifth pitch so far. On a fastball bottom part of the zone to Colby Branch. 1-for-2, an RBI double, a run in the fourth. Middle of the slab, southpaw deals, and that one is cracked foul. Over the screen, into the suites area, drops harmlessly to a couple of fans. Defense slightly shifted toward third for the right-handed hitting shortstop Colby Branch. Two walks yesterday against Mississippi State, of course, a double today. Pitch to Branch, he got a piece, held onto, and Carson Bowen doing his job behind the dish. Completes the strikeout by holding on to the foul tip. Ninth strikeout by Gator pitching today. Here comes Ryan Black, who also had an RBI double. He was left stranded at third, though, in the fourth inning. Lefty on lefty. First pitch, a called strike. Another fastball, this one at 92, heart of the plate. Black was 1-for-4 yesterday. Digs back in left-hand batter's box. He'll tap home. Teeter-totter the bat on the left shoulder. Wasting no time. There's another pitch gunned in for a strike. Fastball at 93. Quickly, no balls and two strikes. Five pitches and five strikes so far of Lugo Cancelo. Two quick consecutive taps of home. The 0-2 pitch just got a piece and fouls it off. Dribbler toward the Georgia dugout. There will be no immaculate inning here. Still six pitches and six strikes, but won't be that other strikeout. Lefty turns, deals. There's a reaching fly ball, third base side, fouling out of play. Really just tried to push that ball into the outfield, did Black, and he just hooked it third base side out of play. The 0-2. That's low and outside. Another heater, this one at 94, one of the faster pitches we've seen from the southpaw reliever. Ball and two strikes. Lugo Cancelo looks in. It's 1-2 pitch. Hits the outside corner. Just clipped the zone for strike three looking, and it's back-to-back strikeouts. Florida now with 10 of them on the day. Back to the top of the order in Trey Phelps. Phelps 2-for-3, pair of singles. Also lined out to the shortstop to finish off the fourth. It's still a Florida lead, 6-4, home sixth inning. First pitch to Phelps that bounced just behind the plate. Skips away from Carson Bowen. A one ball count. And it looks like we'll have a challenge here. Perhaps to make sure that there was no contact made on the swing. Didn't look like it upon first blush, but we'll make sure as they show the replay on the big board here.
1: I think they might be challenging to see if he was hit
0: That's
1: by the
0: right.
1: pitch.
0: Yeah, you're right,
1: the back
0: Tim.
1: Foot.
0: I think it was close, but I don't think it did.
1: Definitely close.
0: That's, I think that it skips up a little dirt.
1: And that's really hard to tell, truthfully, because, I mean, he doesn't react, so that may be the dead giveaway. Although they've got to run the frame even longer to actually see if his foot popped up.
0: They continue to show different replay looks. It, to me, it looks like it hits the dirt and doesn't hit any part of the cleat. And Trey Phelps, you know, you always try and sell it a little bit, and I don't think Phelps sold it perhaps as much as he would have needed to really try and get to first base. And it looks like it just kicks up some dirt, unless it also had a small bit of the cleat. But from the angle they're showing, it's going to be challenging to overturn. So they continue to take a look at this one. The Gators nursing a two-run lead. Russell Sandifer, their right-handed starter, was chased out of this game due to injury. He went one-plus innings. He was hit on a Kenny Ishikawa comebacker to start off the second. It was on his pitching arm, the right-hand wrist, that arm area, and he had to exit the game. And so it has been a bullpen contest ever since for Florida. And no hit-by-pitch is the official ruling.
1: Yeah, that seemed like the right call. I was surprised they kept reviewing it, to be quite honest, with how long it seemed like that was going to take to try to find something. At some point, you just have to say the call stands.
0: Quick word from the infielders, Bowen as well. Luke Anciola, the reliever. Georgia, the number one seed for the first time since 2008. Trying to make it back to the SEC tournament final for the first time since 1989. They have never won the SEC baseball tournament. Trying to change that as the number one overall seed, but they're down two. 1-0 pitch. There's a home run, hack and a miss. Evens the count, a ball and a strike. Lefty kicks. He deals. There's his strike called. Went with the off speed. 1-2. The 1-2 pitch. There's a bouncing ball in front of the plate. Evens the count at 2-2. With a breaking pitch at 84.
1: Gators need to find 10 more outs. You know you've got Reitner waiting for at least three of them.
0: Long look in, the 2-2. Swing and a miss. He struck him out. Striking out the side, the Gators get strikeouts number 9, 10, and 11 as a staff. And they hold Georgia with another goose egg. 6-4, Gators have the lead. To the top of the seventh we go. This is the SEC Radio Network.
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0: To four, Florida has the lead, top of the seventh inning. The Gators hope to play add-on. Peyton Aoki again on the mound for the Georgia Bulldogs. Back and forth to go, Tim.
1: Yeah, things have settled down a bit here as we move to the seventh after a roller coaster first few innings. It really started to take shape in the bottom of the second when a Kenny Ishikawa line drive went off the forearm of Russell Sandifer to knock the Florida starter out of the game. The Gators are on their fifth pitcher, and the Gators bullpen their pitching depth, which was their strength pretty much all season. It's been the bats that have been the story lately, but that pitching strength and that pitching depth has been there since the beginning. Well, that's carried them so far here today. Florida put up a five spot in the third. Caden McDonald, a big three-run home run to double the Gators' lead. It made it from 3-0 to 6-0. Of course, Georgia and their overpowering offense not going quietly. They scored three in the fourth, one in the fifth, but zeros in the sixth. And now we move to the top of the seventh. So Florida nine outs away from advancing back to the championship game, but just a two-run lead. And they will look to tack on here with some of the big bats due up against Aoki. It'll be Hayden Yost, the nine hitter, to lead off. Don't let that fool you. He's 1-for-2. First pitch breaking ball misses away. And the count is 1-0. Scoreboard says 0-1, so I may be mistaken. We'll get back to you. It's tough to tell if that was called a strike or not, to be quite honest. Pitch, breaking ball, doesn't matter. Chop to the right side. Win in on second hop and makes a quick throw to first in time. One away here in the top of the seventh inning. Yost was red hot before he struck out in the fourth inning, and he's finally made back-to-back outs, hitting over 400 over this string of 10 wins and 11 contests for the Gators dating back to early May. So back to the top, it's Kyle Jones. And then Brendan Lawson here with the bases empty. Aoki in his third inning of work. This was the plan for Georgia today. They didn't want to throw Aoki tomorrow with everything coming up next weekend. And he's been one of their big arms out of the pen for some length, especially when one of the starters struggles. Volchko was great the other day, so today it was Big U who really couldn't get the job done in 2 2/3 innings. Zach Brown came on and was impressive out of the pen, and now Aoki has done the work since the middle innings. That breaking ball bends in for a strike, 1-1. Lawson waits on deck. He has been held without a hit for the first time this week. A little bit of an overshift on against the righty Jones. Wind shaded behind the second base bag as that fastball nicks the outside part of the plate. 1-2. Gators as a team, 7 home runs in their 2-plus, now third game here in Hoover. As a team, 27 runs scored in the 3 contests. 2-2 pitches down. Excuse me, 1-2 pitches down. Now it's 2-2. Nobody throwing or moving in the Georgia pen. Same goes for Florida and theirs. As I say that, somebody gets up in the Gator bullpen wearing gray and will start to get loose. So we'll see if Lugo Cachola is back out for the 7th. 2-2. Breaking ball misses away. Count 3-2. Aoki's walked 1, struck out 2. He has not allowed a hit yet. In 2 1/3 out of the pen. Big U started, gave up 6 runs in 2 2/3. That 3-run home run off the bat of Caden McDonald knocked him out. And that's the difference right now with Florida in front 6-4. Payoff pitch. Fastball nubbed on the ground, third base side. Phillips over to his left, whips the throw across the diamond. It's low, but Hudson scoops it on a backhand and bails out his third baseman from making his second error of the day. 5-3 on the scorecard, and there's 2 away. So now Lawson, again mentioned, held without a hit. He's reached on a walk. He's 0-for-2. Lawson coming into today's contest was 5-for-7 with a home run in each of the first 2 games. He scored 7 runs so far this week. Definitely an All-SEC tournament team member come Sunday afternoon. First pitch fastball right down the heart at 90 for a strike. Aoki's got that deceptive giddy-up. Not a huge guy, 6 feet, 185 pounds, the USC transfer. But that fastball just explodes out of his hand as he comes from straight over the top, wearing number 12. Pitch, breaking ball down. Got a little bit of that Tim Lincecum delivery. From straight over the top, takes one long step forward and then whips his body after he lands. Pitch. Fastball line down the right field stripe. That's going to drop fair and roll into the corner. Lawson on his way to second. Dug out by Black. And a 2-out double for Brendan Lawson here in the 7th. So Lawson reaches for the 2nd time today. And that'll bring up Blake Sear. Talked about this earlier. Back in the 5th inning, Lawson was retired on a pop-up. Sear was retired on a ground-out. And then Sirowick reached on an error, but then was picked off. That's the only time so far this week that an opposing pitcher has made it through 2, 3, and 4 essentially unscathed without allowing a hit to one of those Gator batters. And even then, Sierwick reached on a walk. Here, Lawson doubles, so Sierra chance to drive him home. First pitch to the righty is low. Sierra broke the ice with a solo home run on the first. He's 2 for 3 with 13 home runs and 55 runs batted in this season. 2 home runs this week and 5 runs scored. Chance for an insurance run out at second with 2 outs in the 7th. 6-4 Florida in this semifinal matchup. That breaking ball stays high, 2-0. Daniel Jackson's going to walk this one back out to his battery mate and give Aoki a breather.

0: Akron against Alabama. He's driven in 4 runs this week. He waits if Steer can reach. Fastball hit in the air down the left field line, and that ball is down for a base hit. The Gators will tack on. It's an RBI single for Steer, cut off by Ishikawa. And with 2 outs and the bases empty, Lawson and Steer with back-to-back base hits, and the Gators make it a 7-4 lead, their first run since the 3rd. The Georgia offense has been the story of the SEC offensively this season, but so far this week, it's the Florida offense that has stolen the show. And right now, pacing the Gators to a 7-4 lead. Pitch to Sarawick, fastball strike, 0-1. Gators trying to add on here. They are 9 outs away from a return trip to the championship game for the first time since 2022. But again, have to get through this Georgia lineup one more time at least. 0-1 pitch to Sarawick. Breaking ball down, 1-1. Sears' 54th run batted into the season. Nobody in this Florida lineup received all SEC honors. Check on the runner Sear at first, back in with a head first slide. Their pitching has been the story this season, but down the stretch, their offense is just taken off as a team, hitting over 330 with an OPS near 1100 in the last 11 plus games. Check swing, did he go? No. Eddie Newsom at first pulls up the safe sign, count 2-1. Sarawick has been held down today. He's 0-for-3, reached on an error that was picked off in the fifth inning. His average at 325, 11 home runs, and 61 runs batted in to lead the team. 7-4 Gators. Aoki steps off, bluffs a throw. Overshift onto the left side of the infield. Phelps at third, hugging the line. Branch way in the hole at short. And then Wynn basically behind second base. So there's nobody between first and second. Hudson's holding the runner on at first, the first baseman. Base hit to the right side would definitely leak through. 2-1 pitch from Aoki. Fastball is high, 3-1. McDonald, who for the season has the least intimidating of the stats, but we know is just as dangerous as any of these guys with what he's done in limited time, including the 3-run home run today, waits on deck. From Aoki. Fastball chopped, third base side, tough play for Phelps, throws from the line, off the line, everybody safe. Hudson bluffs a throw behind second, but Sarawick reaches, Sear advances to second. That was a virtually impossible play for Phelps. Thought about letting it roll foul, but instead he gambled, and it did not pay off. It's another infield hit. It's
1: going to be a really challenging play for Phelps over there at third, and the right play as well by Hudson not to throw that over to second base. This could be the end of the line for Aoki, but there's been a bit of a rally, as you said, put on by the Gators with 2 outs.
0: Aoki at 49 pitches. This may be as far as Wes Johnson wants him to go. Obviously, with NCAA action next week, it looks like they're going to meet at the mounds and talk it over. The bullpen door is not swung open just yet. If Aoki does stay on, he'll face McDonald, another right-hander. Carson Bowen on deck. Right now, the Gators in slight control of this one. Aoki will remain in this game. It's 7-4. He got the first two in this inning, a ground out of Yost, and then a ground out off the bat of Jones, but a double and back-to-back singles has given Florida a 7-4 lead and a chance for more here. McDonald at the dish. He's got the big 3-run home run back in the third inning. That's the difference so far in this game. Gators lead by 3. That doubled their lead from 3-0 to 6-0. A chance to do it again here. First pitch to McDonald. Fastball away, 1-0. This Gators offense has taken off since McDonald has been inserted as the full-time DH into the middle of this lineup. 6 home runs, 24.

0: Runs batted in again in 22 games, now 23. Righty-righty matchup with two on and two out here in the seventh. Aoki from the stretch, first base side, comes home. Bounces one, it gets away from Jackson, and the runners will advance. And now a base hit could do some serious damage. All of a sudden, Florida's a bloop hit away from going back up by five. So this is a big at-bat here against McDonald. Bowen waits on deck. There's a world in which they could work around McDonald here in favor of the lighter hitting catcher. But for now, it's like Aoki's going to face the Florida DH. He's behind 2-0. Pitch. Swing and a miss. Breaking ball away at 84. Looked like McDonald may have been sitting fastball there and was a bit early. 2-1. It's a big at-bat here in the seventh. Chance for Florida to put some distance between themselves and Georgia. 2-1. Fastball nicks the outside part of the plate. Aoki a strike away from getting through it. 2-2. Georgia fans clapping, making some noise here, hoping to get through this seventh. 2-2 pitch. Breaking ball, cut on and miss, strike three. Aoki got him. A big pitch there from the Georgia right-hander. His third strikeout, and he works around further trouble here in the seventh. One run, three hits, two runners left on base. It's stretch time here in Hoover, brought to you by Sprouts Farmers Market, official healthy grocer of the SEC. 7-4 Florida over Georgia on the SEC Radio Network.
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0: Stretch time here in Hoover. 7-4 Florida. The Gators 9 outs away from advancing to the SEC Tournament Championship game tomorrow, but we'll have to get through this Georgia lineup at least one more time. The Gators bullpen has gotten them this far here today after Russell Sandifer had to depart in the second inning due to a comebacker that went off his right forearm. It's been one reliever after the next for Kevin O'Sullivan. They're on their fifth pitcher, but right now the Gator pen is... held Georgia off, at least for the time being, and the Florida lineup has continued to hit the ball hard here in Hoover. They lead it 7-4 here in the bottom of the seventh. Ernesto Lugo Canchola, three strikeouts, four outs recorded, no hits, no walks. Tough task here, though. Righty, lefty, righty. Jackson, Johnson, and Lujo for Georgia. The SEC Player of the Year digs in and lines that first pitch up the right center field alley. That's down for a base hit. Jones loses the hat to cut it off. Jackson rounds first. Will hold there. Down three in the seventh. A first pitch single off the bat of Daniel Jackson to start things off here in the seventh.
5: That's a great play from Jones. I know Jackson had the base hit there, but Jones did a good job cutting it off. And then his throw was accurate, and it was strong to second base. I think they would have gotten Jackson had he tried to make the turn.
0: No sense chancing it here in the seventh inning as the rain starts to fall here in Hoover. Heavy, big raindrops. We'll see if this is just a momentary shower or if this spells greater issues for everybody in attendance here. Lefty-lefty matchup as Cole Johnson digs in for the second time. He struck out in the fifth. This three-hole for Georgia has been a black hole so far here in Hooper. That's the count 0-1. O'Shaughnessy, who got the start in the first two games for Georgia, including today, was 0-5 with five strikeouts. Johnson pitch hit for him in the fifth and struck out. Lefty-lefty matchup, and it's quickly 0-2 as that fastball crackles into the mitt at 92. Light rain falling now. Heavy drops for a moment. Now light rain. Clouds obviously overhead. Some blue skies in the distance. 0-2 to Johnson. Breaking ball waved at miss. He never looked comfortable. And Lugo Cantola, after the first pitch base hit, surrendered to Jackson, bounces right back. Strikes out his fourth batter.
5: Yeah, the rain's coming down, but I'd like to hope that it, you know, kind of just wears itself out a little bit and keeps going with the lighter raindrops. You're right, it was really heavy at first, and now it looks like perhaps just a passing shower.
0: Kevin O'Sullivan wicking his patented, easy for me to say, slow walk out to the mound, and that's going to do it for his lefty. Florida's going to make another call to the bullpen. 8 outs away. Trying to piece it together here in this semifinal contest here in Hoover. Another T-Mobile call to the bullpen as the rain has really picked up. It's 7-4, bottom of the seventh on the SEC Radio Network.
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0: Well, unfortunately, this will be more than a call to the bullpen brought to you by T-Mobile. So the second time today, one of our sponsors has gotten the double bang for their buck, as this will be a call to the tarp as well, as the rain has started to really come down here in Hoover, and the dirt guys have sprinted from out beyond left field to come over and get the tarp on the field as soon as possible, as the skies have really opened up. We have not really checked the radar here in the last few minutes to give you what we could only forecast will be a relatively significant rain delay, at least here to start. But the rain really coming down here in Hoover. Could be a pop-up shower that won't take too long, who knows, but for now, kind of well-timed, at least for Florida in some ways. They were making a pitching change and were bringing in their closer, Josh Reitner, but that'll have to wait, at least for the time being, as Luke at 7-4, Florida in front of Georgia here in the bottom of the seventh. This game has had a little bit of everything so far, and not surprising that we're seeing this here this afternoon with the way this has been a wonky game. Not all too shocking for the semifinals, and as the weekend goes in Hoover, to get a little wonkier with the pitching and the injuries and the bullpen usage, but unfortunately the weather has appeared here today.
5: Well, they are bringing the tarp out onto the field right now, and they did a good job getting out as quickly as they could. As you said, they got all the way out from right, but it becomes the old wait-and-see game, Tim. And I know that there's a game to come after this one, of course, with Arkansas and Auburn, but as it stands now, I don't think you can just call this game either. I mean, if in a worst-case type of situation, if it never stopped raining, maybe, but 7-4 with a runner on, I mean, Georgia's still in this ball game, bottom of the seventh, so it's a matter of when they're going to resume the game, really. What's the old trusty weather map saying over there, Tim?
0: Yeah, I think this is, I mean, it really looks like it's just a pop-up shower that kind of came up maybe out of nowhere. I'm not sure. I'm not a meteorologist here, but for now, the tarp is on the field. The dirt guys are out there as well, holding the tarp. It's 7-4 Gators over Georgia as they bat here at the bottom of the seventh. When we resume, there'll be one on, one out, and Florida will be turning to a new pitcher. So we will keep you posted on how things unfold here in Hoover when we get a little bit better of an idea. Heavy, big, gray, thick clouds overhead, and the rain continuing to come down here in Hoover. So, we'll take another timeout. Gators in front of Georgia, 7-4 on the other side of this. We'll send it to some rain delay programming. We'll send you back a couple years to the 2021 SEC Tournament Championship game that also took place here in Hoover. And we will await the resuming of this one between Florida and Georgia. We've still got one more game still to come later on today between Auburn and Arkansas in our second semifinal contest of the day. But for now, we are in a weather delay here in Hoover. 7-4 Florida over Georgia. Before we send it back to the studios, let's pause 10 seconds for station identification along the SEC radio network.
8: 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Offices in Baton Rouge.
0: 7-4 Florida over Georgia in the bottom of the seventh with one out. Weather delay here in Hoover. We'll talk to you in a few here at the Hoover Met as we take a timeout on the SEC Radio Network.
9: And we have reached the start of our championship game as Tennessee and Arkansas lock horns for the fourth time this year to decide the SEC Tournament Championship. Good afternoon, everybody. Alongside David Crane, Phil Brame here with you at the Hoover Met on a glorious day for baseball. There is nigh a cloud in the sky, a gentle breeze blowing in from left, and we've got two excellent college baseball teams set to duke it out on the field before us. It's time for today's starting lineups, and they are brought to you by Dr. Pepper, the one fans crave. By virtue of how many games you've been the home or road team, Arkansas had the advantage, and so they will be the visiting team today, despite being the number one seed in this tournament. Under Dave Van Horn in his 19th season, the Razorbacks are 45-10, 22-8 in the SEC. Here's their lineup. Matt Goodhart leads off in left field, followed by the third baseman, Caden Wallace. Charlie Welch will DH and bat third. Christian Franklin will patrol center field and clean up for the Hogs today. In the middle of their order, switch hitting second baseman, Robert Moore. He's followed in the sixth hole by Cullen Smith. Smith at first base today. Then a bottom third of Casey Opitz, the catcher. Jalen Battles, the shortstop. Zach Gregory gets the call to start in right field. On the mound for the Razorbacks, it's a freshman right-hander, Jackson Wiggins, 3-1 with a 5.19 ERA. He will make his 16th appearance, but just his third start of the season. Now for Tony Vitello in his fourth season at the controls of the Tennessee baseball program, 45 up, 15 down overall for the Vols, a conference record of 20-10. Liam Spence, the first-team All-SEC shortstop, leads off for the Vols, followed by Max Ferguson. Ferguson, the second baseman, who hit the three-run walk-off to beat Arkansas in the middle game of their regular season series. Then it's the third baseman, Jake Rucker, batting third with the center fielder, Drew Franklin, cleaning up. Evan Russell in the middle of the Vols lineup, Russell in left, followed by Luke Lipsius, the first baseman. Bottom third of the order, right fielder, Jordan Beck, DH, Pete Durkee, and Connor Pavloni, the catcher, to round out the starting nine. Now on the hill for Tennessee, a veteran left-hander, number 11, Will Heflin. 2-2 with a 4.13 ERA. Heflin will make his 17th appearance and 15th start. But David Crane, the number that stands out the most is three. He's had 3 days rest since he threw on Wednesday. Early game, Vols lost to Alabama 3-2 in 11 innings. Heflin, 5 1/3, 59 pitches. So you figure he's got enough left in the tank to, at minimum, Tennessee hopes, get this thing into the middle innings.
10: And again, the Vols with some run rule wins. They didn't have to go the distance fighting their way through the loser's bracket. So I would imagine both these staffs in pretty good shape to try to manage this game here this afternoon. It is 72 degrees as we get this one underway. No clouds. Wind out of the north. First pitch of the afternoon. Ground ball out to short. Liam Spence gloves and throws. One pitch, and Matt Goodhart becomes out number one. 270 hitter, 12 homers, 34 ribbies, but he grounds out to start things. Heflin on the year, 69 and two-thirds innings, 74 hits allowed, 36 runs, 32 earned. Tremendous strikeouts to walk ratio, 65 Ks against 14 walks. Teams hitting 275 against him. Caden Wallace stands in now, hitting 297 on the year. Wide and the pitch in there for a called strike. And it's 0-1. Wallace, also 12 homers, 38 runs batted in. The lefty kicks and fires. Swing and a high pop foul ground over by the Arkansas dugout. Pavloni calling for it, but he cannot make the catch off his glove. And it'll simply be strike two.
11: Need to wrap up our starting lineups. We have a six-man umpiring crew today for the championship game. Tony Walsh will call the balls and strikes. Morris Hodges at first. Kevin Sweeney down the line and right. Jeff Head at second. Scott Kennedy at third with Eddie Newsom down the left field line.
10: And the breeze may have played a little part on that one. The sun probably not helping matters either that time. Nothing in two to count. The wind and the pitch. Swing and a foul straight back by Wallace. And it's still nothing in two. Evan Russell in left, Drew Gilbert in center, Jordan Beck in right field. Jake Rucker at third, Liam Spence at short, Max Ferguson at second, Luke Lipsius at first, Connor Pavloni behind the plate, and the lefty Will Heflin on the mound. 0-2 pitch, misses a little bit low, and it's a ball and two strikes. Arkansas, the white pants, the red tops, the red helmets as the visiting team. Here now, 1-2 pitch from Heflin. Swing and a miss. Off speed in the dirt. Made him look bad. And they're two away.
11: Heflin, David, in that Saturday game of the regular season series, Tennessee won on a walk-off. He took a no decision. Pitched six innings, gave up three hits, all of them in that sixth inning. He was rolling, striking out six while walking one, but he was ultimately charged with three earned runs. Again, Tennessee storming from behind to win that game 8-7.
10: First two retired. Here's Charlie Welch. He looks at ball one low. Welch hitting 390. Five homers, 15 RBIs. Just his ninth start of the season for Coach Dave Van Horn. The wind and the 1-0. Off speed. Just missed. And it's 2-0 to Welch. Tennessee in the off-white uniforms here today. 2-0 inside to the right-hand hitter for ball three.
11: What would you call that? It's not a cream.
10: It's kind of cream, you know, creamsicle-ish with the orange hats, orange letters on the front of the jerseys. 3-0 pitch misses, and it's a four-pitch walk to Charlie Welch. It was one of the things Tennessee pitching did exceedingly well yesterday. Did not issue a single walk in that shutout win over Florida. But a two-out free pass here in the top of the first gives Christian Franklin a swing of the bat. Hitting 290, 12 homers, 52 ribbies. Stretching the pitch, breaking ball in the dirt, gets away from Pavloni. And Welch will trot down to second.
11: And this is one thing that Arkansas has done exceptionally well this week. When you help them on offense, they have the ability to, what did you say yesterday about leadoff walks, 132% of the time they always come back to bite you. Well, Arkansas has a way of always making you pay for mistakes.
10: I think two out walks only score about 112% of the time, it feels like, to head coaches. Stretch of the 1-0. Fastball right through there. It's 1-1. Freebies. As a coach I used to work with, calls walks and errors and anything that you give to the other guys. The 1-1. Swing and a foul to the screen over the Tennessee dugout. And it's a ball and two strikes.
11: We mentioned the wind. For those of you that are just joining us for the first time, we got a big ballpark today. It's symmetrical. 335 to either foul pole, 385 in the alleys, and 405 feet to hit one out straight away.
10: A ball and two strikes on Franklin. As Heflin looks in for the sign, he will stretch and he will deal. Swing and a foul back out of play. Yeah, you are right. It is big to every part of the Hoover Met to get one out of here.
11: Playing bigger to left today as, again, the wind comes. We're up the first baseline. The wind's straight into our face.
10: The lefty sets at the belt. And another 1-2 pitch on the way. Swing and a fly ball right center field. Gilbert going back. Warning track slows up. He's got it. And that's all for the Hogs. In the top of the first inning, no runs, no hits, no errors, one left. After a half inning, Arkansas fails to score. Tennessee coming up. Championship game of the 2021 SEC Baseball Tournament here on the SEC Radio Network.
0: Back at the Hoover Met, we are in a weather delay between Florida and Georgia with the Gators leading Georgia by a score of 7-4. When we resume, the Bulldogs will be batting with one on, one out in the bottom of the seventh inning. Trailing by three. First of two semifinals here in Hoover with Arkansas and Auburn set to come later on today. But for now, we are in a weather delay here at the Hoover Met. So we send you back to rain delay programming. The 2021 SEC Baseball Tournament Championship along the SEC Radio Network.
10: Warning track power by Christian Franklin, but he was out number three in the top of the first inning. And the Big Orange coming to the plate now here in the bottom half of the first inning. Tennessee, most likely a top eight national seed when the bracket's announced tomorrow. 45-15 coming into today. They won the East. Arkansas's trying to do something they've never done, and that's win this tournament. Tennessee's trying to do something they hadn't done in a long time, and that's win this tournament. 95 is their last tourney title, and that's when it was the East Division tournament title. They have not won it in this format. They won their first division title since 97 and first outright division title since 95. Liam Spence will start it off for the Vols. Jackson Wiggins, right-hander on the mound for the Razorbacks. Into the wind, the pitch. Fastball right through there, 0-1.
11: Velocity will not be an issue for Wiggins. He was clocked in the opening weekend of the season, topping out at 98 miles an hour.
10: The 0-1 swung on, foul tipped into Opitz's glove for strike two. Wiggins just his third start, 17 and a third innings of work this year. 15 hits, 10 runs all earned, 10 walks, 21 Ks. The pitch swung on and missed, struck him out, three pitches. And Spence is out number one.
11: Wiggins also is a big boy. 6'8", 220. Freshman right-hander out of Roland, Oklahoma.
10: That's a lot of arms and legs coming at you on the mound. Max Ferguson stands in. Ferguson hitting .263 on a year. 11 homers, 45 runs batted in. Wind and the pitch. Breaking ball, strike. And it's 0-1. The wind by the righty and the pitch. Swung on, fouled out of play to the left. And it's quickly nothing and two. The crowd has basically made their way in to the Met. Again, we're 50% capacity this week. And I would dare say we are right at 50% here today. A wonderful crowd on this Sunday afternoon. Kicking the 0-2, a little bit low. And it's a ball and two strikes. A lot more orange beneath us on the Tennessee dugout side of the field. The 1-2 delivery. Swing and a miss. Had him out in front of the off-speed stuff. Off-speed at 86. And Ferguson strikes out, and they're two away.
11: Wiggins already, David, faring better than he did when he pitched against Tennessee in the regular season. He did not record an out in that Saturday game. Gave up three earned runs on two hits and a walk. And we'll see how long he can go. His last week of the regular season, he started against Florida, logged a season-high three innings pitch for a single outing.
10: Two down, base is empty. Here's Jake Rucker hitting .329 on the year as ball one skips in there. Seven home runs and an even 50 runs batted in. Two high-scoring offenses meeting here today. The 1-0 pitch. Line right field. That is a fair ball. Gregory over to play it out of the corner as Rucker digs for second. He'll go in standing with a two-out double. Whipped the other way with it and drove it down the right field line into the corner for the first hit of the ball game. Gilbert's 18th double for Rucker. And he's in scoring position for Drew Gilbert. Center fielder hitting .274, six home runs. He's driven in 52 this year. Stretch by Wiggins and the pitch. Swing and a foul back to the screen, 0-1. Ball's got a run in the third, two more in the fourth, and one in the seventh yesterday on their way to shutting out Florida. Trying to strike quickly here today. Here's the 0-1. Swing, ground ball, base hit into right field. Rucker around third. He heads for home. Gregory's throw to the plate, cut off, and Tennessee leads it 1-0. Gilbert driving in his 53rd run of the year. And a two-out rally by the Big Orange gives them the lead here in the bottom of the first inning. And nothing cheap about either one of those two swings for Tennessee.
11: Gregory David getting the start in right today in place of Ethan Bates. They've been basically in a platoon philosophy there after some injuries this week.
10: Evan Russell stands in. He looks at a strike.
11: He missed earlier in the week. Arkansas's first baseman all year, Brady Slavens, rolled his ankle, legging out a ground ball to first. So Cullen Smith moved from third to first. Caden Wallace in from the outfield, freshman playing third base today.
10: Stretch and the 0-1 to Russell. Swing and a miss. Nothing in two, the count. Russell hitting .259, 13 homers. He's driven in 41 runs here in 2021. 1-0 Tennessee, bottom of the first. Runner at first with two away. The stretch and Wiggins 0-2 pitch. Just missed, or did it? No, Tony Walsh paused and then decided to ring him up. It looked like a good pitch. May have been better than Tony thought it was, but he punches him out. And Wiggins winds up striking out the side here in the bottom of the first inning, but not before Tennessee scores a run on two hits. No errors and one man left on base. We've played one in the title game. Tennessee leads it 1-0 here on the SEC Radio Network.
0: Back at the Hoover Met, we are in a weather delay between Florida and Georgia, with the Gators leading Georgia by a score of 7-4. When we resume, the Bulldogs will be batting with one on, one out in the bottom of the seventh inning, trailing by three. First of two semifinals here in Hoover, with Arkansas and Auburn set to come later on today. But for now, we are in a weather delay here at the Hoover Met, so we send you back to rain delay programming. The 2021 SEC Baseball Tournament Championship along the SEC Radio Network.
10: 1-0, Tennessee leads it. Championship game of the 2021 Southeastern Conference Baseball Tournament. First time since, 2013? Top two seeds have met in the championship game, and say it all the time. You can look at the bracket when it's released tomorrow, and you will not find a tougher regional on the planet than what the teams have endured here this week in Hoover.
11: Yeah, typically Saturday and Sunday Aaron Hoover would make one heck of a regional. Now, we're still waiting, and the wait continues for a team since the move to a 12-team tournament. No team seeded lower than fourth has ever won the thing. That obviously will not happen today with the top two teams making it. But generally, there's some sort of surprise in the bracket along the way.
10: Luke Lipsia starts it off for Tennessee. Checked his swing on a pitch high and outside.
11: And this year we had seeds 1, 2, 5, and 6 make the weekend. Top three teams in either division sort of separating themselves from the rest of the pack.
10: Lipsia swings, ropes that one down the right field line, but foul. And it's 1-1. Junior first baseman for the Big Orange, hitting 244 coming into today. 12 homers, 37 runs batted in. A ball and a strike to count. Wiggins deals down and in. To the lefty, and it's 2-1. Talked about it a little bit yesterday. I know you've talked about it all week, but the regional brackets announced tomorrow. 2-1 pitch. Caught the outside corner for a strike. And it's 2-2. I think the expectation is 7 or 8 SEC teams in.
11: 7 definite.
10: Hoping 8, 9, maybe 10. The 2-2 swung on and missed. He struck him out. 4 outs recorded. And all strikeouts for Jackson Wiggins.
11: Top 6 likely to be regional hosts. Arkansas, Mississippi State, and Ole Miss from the West. Tennessee, Vanderbilt, and Florida from the East. South Carolina, because of the format this year, the NCAA announced 20 candidates to be regional hosts some 2 weeks ago. They might sneak in there.
10: Here's Jordan Beck. Takes ball one high.
11: But the Gamecocks, at worst, will be a 2 seed. And then it's a question of what bubble teams are going to get in. I think D1 Baseball put a new projection out and had LSU as the 64th and final team into the field.
10: Beck hitting 270, swings and pulls that one foul down the left field line.
11: And might there be, in the eyes of the selection committee, the desire to give Paul Menieri one more go at an NCAA tournament? The LSU head coach, national championship winning head coach, announcing his retirement after the Tigers had gotten back to Baton Rouge.
10: 1-1 pitch, swung on, fly ball lifted to shallow left field. Goodhart drifting in, will fight the sun and make the catch for out number 2. And he is looking right up into the sun, dealing with a little breeze as well. But they're 2 gone here in the second. And Pete Durke, the DH, strides to the plate, hitting 271. 3 home runs, 17 runs batted in. You had some of the expected campaigning done by some of the head coaches that weren't playing on Saturday or today. First pitch skips in there.
11: And some campaigning from the head coaches that were on those other teams' behalf.
10: Yeah.
11: But it sounds like Alabama and Georgia, the next two that would be in play to make a regional.
10: 1-0. Taking ball misses. 2 balls and no strikes to Durke.
11: Those teams this week, Georgia did beat LSU, interestingly enough, on Tuesday night. Single elimination game.
10: 2-0 pitch. Just missed. And it's 3 balls and no strikes to Durke.
11: Alabama probably had the farthest to go, but they did the most this week. Beat South Carolina, then beat this Tennessee team in extra innings before they lost 2 straight, including getting run ruled by the Vols on Friday.
10: 3-0, strike at the knees, and it's 3-1.
11: So all that to say, top-heavy league probably.
10: Yeah. Maybe the best the top has been in a while. The 3-1. High ball 4. Tennessee hoping to start another 2-out rally here in the second. They lead at 1-0. Connor Pavloni, 9-hole hitter, steps in. 260 hitter. Club 5 home runs, 19 RBIs. Here as always, the grumbling from around the country that certain conferences don't deserve the number of teams that they get in and the number of regional hosts that they're awarded. Stretching the pitch. Check swing, call the strike, but it's 0-1. But I would, as far as the hosting is concerned, a lot of those other teams that will be traveling there will love the experience and will be playing in some of the best ballparks in the country.
11: At full capacity.
10: Yeah.
11: Thank you, NCAA.
10: The 0-1. Swung on, foul back.
11: And unfortunately for the likes of Georgia, Alabama, and LSU, over the last 48 hours, the bubble has shrunk with a couple of teams that are in the mid-major leagues that would have made it as an at-large will now have to become at-large bids because they were not able to win their conference tournaments.
10: Nothing in two. The count, the stretch by Wiggins and the pitch. Fastball high and outside. And it's 1-2. Right-hand hitter takes a little extra time before he steps back in. Durkee, the runner at first, a slight lead. The stretch by Wiggins. And the 1-2 pitch. Down and in. Snap throw to first, not in time. Pitch skipped into Opitz, who gloved it and unloaded in a hurry. I think the throw beat Durkee back to the bag. But Smith didn't apply the tag. Kind of whiffed on the tag, and that allowed Durkee to get the hand back in there. Two balls, two strikes. Morris Hodges, our umpire at first.
11: When there's not a complaint from the first baseman, as there wasn't one there from Cullen Smith, I think you're absolutely right.
10: 2-2 pitch again in the dirt, and Durkee sprints back to the bag this time. Three balls, two strikes, two outs. Bottom of the second, 1-0 Tennessee leads. Durkee will get a running start from first base. William Spence would be next. The stretch, and here comes the payoff pitch to Pavloni. Low it outside, he walked him. Back-to-back walks now with two outs. And we are back to the top of the order. And Liam Spence in a visit to the mound by Matt Hobbs, pitching coach for the Razorbacks. There is some stirring out in the Hogs bullpen.
11: Cole Ramage was the likely name we heard as who would likely take over. And it appears that that is indeed who is warming up. Ramage, veteran right-hander from South Lake, Texas, is starting to get loose and throw on flat ground. So it'll still be a few minutes before he is good and ready to come in. Actually, misspoke. It's going to be Ryan Costue. Both Ramage and Costue were out there. Costue instead warming up.
10: Meeting on the mound breaks up. Two on, two out. In the bottom of the second. And back to the top of the Tennessee order. Liam Spence, a strikeout victim, his first time up. 7 out of 16 in the tournament coming into today with a homer, 6 runs scored, 4 RBIs, and he's walked 3 times. Stretch by Wiggins. And the pitch. Swung on a miss, 0-1. Spence from Australia. Geelong, I believe, is how you pronounce it, 20 miles southwest of Melbourne. That's a trip I would love to make at some point when I have 24 hours to sit on a plane and get there. Stretch and the 0-1. Chopper up the third baseline. Wallace charges, gloves, will not have a play. Swinging bunt single on the infield to Liam Spence. And that'll load him up for Max Ferguson. Back-to-back walks. And a dink single on the infield. And Tennessee with the bases loaded and two outs. And Ferguson at the plate, a strikeout victim his first time up. 5 out of 15 in the tournament. A homer, couple of doubles, 5 RBIs. And a chance to deliver a big blow here. Tennessee trying to add to their 1-0 lead. Back to the windup, the pitch. Swing, line drive, center field. Franklin charging. He's there. He's got it, and the inning is over. That one hit on the nose, but right at Christian Franklin. And Arkansas dodges a bullet in the bottom of the second. No runs on a hit, no errors. And Tennessee leaves them loaded. We'll go to the third. Vols on top. 1-0 here on the SEC Radio Network.
0: Back at the Hoover Met, we are in the weather delay between Florida and Georgia, with the Gators leading Georgia by a score of 7-4. When we resume, the Bulldogs will be batting with one on, one out in the bottom of the seventh inning, trailing by 3. First of 2 semifinals here in Hoover, with Arkansas and Auburn set to come later on today. But for now, we are in a weather delay here at the Hoover Met, so we send you back to rain delay programming. The 2021 SEC Baseball Tournament Championship along the SEC Radio Network.
11: Tennessee, the 2 seed, leads the 1 seed, Arkansas, in this championship game of the SEC Baseball Tournament by virtue of number of games played as the home and visitor team. They try to even that up as much as they can. Arkansas played 3 games, been the home team twice. Tennessee's played 4 games, has been the home team twice. So by virtue of those percentages, Tennessee is the home team today. Here's Luke Lipsius, the first baseman, as Tennessee will send 6, 7, and 8 in their order to bat against Arkansas. And Jackson Wiggins, freshman right-hander, gave up a couple of two-out base hits in the first for the game's only run, stranded the bases loaded an inning ago. He gets Lipsius out in front of a changeup there for strike one.
10: A neutral site tournament like this, alternating home away, I get totally.
11: Swing and a miss again, off speed. Lipsius out in front, the second straight pitch.
10: You get, even in regional, but especially the super regionals, when you have earned the right to host, not only do you have to be a visitor at least once, you have to give up your dugout.
11: Yep.
10: That's a little much.
11: 0-2 pitch is a fastball that misses low and in on the infield. Big time shift on here for Lipsius, a lefty. You've got the shortstop battles. Maybe an eyelash to the left of second base. This ball lined through the hole in the right side. Arkansas knew what was coming, but Lipsius hit it hard just past Robert Moore, the second baseman. And Tennessee, to the cries of Lou, has a leadoff base hit here in the fourth.
10: First time they've gotten a leadoff man aboard.
11: The base runners have not been their problem. They have stranded 4 over the first 2 innings before the heart of their order. Rucker, Gilbert, and Russell, 3, 4, 5, were set down in order back in the third. So, Lipsius aboard at first. Here's Beck, right fielder, who flew out to left his first time up. He's a righty. Wiggins, a righty. Fires in, misses low, and Opitz, quick as a cat, up out of his crouch to fake a throw down to first. Opitz, one heck of a backstop, both in how he plays defense and how he can steal the odd pitch or two over the course of a ball game. We certainly saw that yesterday, and the Razorbacks win over Ole Miss. The 1-0, grounded foul towards the Razorback dugout, 1-1. Beck, team lead in home runs, 14. Team lead in RBIs with 59. This week in Hoover, he has added 4 RBIs to his total. From the right side, wiggles the bat ear high. Here's the 1-1. This ball hit weakly down the line and right. Should be playable for Moore, the second baseman. He will call off Smith, the first baseman, to make the catch. Just an odd sort of cue shot off the end of the bat. Robert Moore, though, plenty of speed to make the catch just in fair territory, and there's one down. Here's Durke, the left-handed batting DH, a senior. Set a school record in the Vols win over Florida by making his 221st career start. He has extended that to 222 here today. Deep in the batter's box, the lefty will swing and miss. Actually, a foul tip out of the mitt of Opitz, strike one. Arkansas's Jackson Wiggins about to throw his 60th pitch of the afternoon. One down, one on, a 1-1 count, and a 1-0 Tennessee lead here in the bottom of the fourth. It is a strike, fastball at 94, taken by Tennessee's Pete Durkee, and it's a ball and two strikes. Smith, the Arkansas first baseman, will hold Lipsius, who's aboard after a leadoff single. Moderate shift playing for a pull on the infield won't matter as the fastball rides up and away, 2-2. Arkansas a bit better between these two in terms of defense. The Hogs a 980 fielding percentage. If you can get up to the 980s, you are doing something. And Arkansas just 40 errors on the season. Played good defense this week as well. Belt high set from the stretch. Pitch hit in the air. Left field should be playable if Goodhart has a beat on it. He does. Battles with the sun. Shields his eyes, makes the catch, and Durkee retired for the second out. Here's Pavloni, the catcher, hitting ninth, who drew a walk. Was stranded at second. Back in the second inning. It's Tennessee thus far. Four hits to Arkansas's one. And despite getting a couple of quick outs, Jackson Wiggins' day might be done, and it is, as Dave Van Horn, the Arkansas head coach, out to get him. Lots of pats on the back from the rest of the infield as Jackson Wiggins is going to be pulled, and Arkansas is going to go to the pen. So we'll step aside for our first pitching change of the afternoon. Back with more on the Arkansas reliever as Tennessee bats in the bottom of the fourth. Balls one, Hogs nothing here on the SEC Radio Network.
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4: 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Now back to Hoover.
10: Pitching change for the Hogs here in the bottom of the fourth inning with Tennessee on top, 1-0. Ryan Costew takes over. 6 foot, 200-pound junior Ryan Hander from Clayton, California. 23rd appearance. That is third most on the Arkansas staff, all coming out of the bullpen. He's 7-2 with a 4.81 ERA, 24 and a third innings of work. 13 runs allowed, all of them earned off of 14 hits, 13 walks, 33 strikeouts. Opponents hitting just 171 against him. It is his second appearance of the week. He worked an inning and a third in the 6-4 win over Vanderbilt. Gave up a hit and a run with a walk and two strikeouts. Wiggins, partial line, 3 2/3, four hits, a run that was earned. He walked two, struck out five. Lipsius, the runner at first, his responsibility with two outs here in the bottom of the fourth.
11: Tennessee has seen Costew already this year. They got a run off of him on a base hit in an inning in the third. All four of those outs recorded by a strikeout. Wiggins, the Arkansas starter, struck out five through 3 2/3, and as David mentioned, Lipsius leadoff single, still aboard with two down, so he is the responsibility of the starter. First pitch to Connor Pavloni is a strike. Pavloni, that's ninth, drew a walk. In his first at-bat, and if you ever need an example, as if you've forgotten that catchers are tough dudes, Pavloni is playing with an injury to his throwing hand Righty Righty here. He will take a strike, and it's nothing and two. Quickly cost you ahead. Deflected ball off the bat of a Vanderbilt Commodore found Pavlone's hand. That pitch, by the way, was a 95-mile-an-hour fastball. It has given him trouble over the last few weeks, but as a junior, you will have to drag him out of Tony Vitello's lineup, and they haven't found a way to do it yet. Breaking ball misses upstairs, 1-2. And he has rewarded their faith, speaking of Pavlone, 5-for-14 thus far this week. Mentioned a moment ago, he drew a walk in his first at-bat here today. Infield pretty much straight up. Outfield playing deep and left. Ball hit on the ground, left side. Diving stop by Battles, the shortstop. And from his rear end, he throws to second and gets the force out. Jalen Battles, from his backside, throws to Moore. And in a bang-bang play, they get Lipsius. They might take a look at this. But for the moment, that is today's Allstate Protection Play of the Game. Protecting you has no offseason. You're in good hands with Allstate. Tony Vitello out of the Tennessee dugout. And the question is not whether the throw beat him. It did. The question is, did Robert Moore get pulled off the second base bag? First replay inconclusive because it was shot from left field as Moore was stretching for all he was worth. But again, Battles has played one heck of a defensive shortstop.
10: Well, and Jeff Head, the second base umpire, had a great look at it, but that foot's off the bag. I don't believe that call is going to stand.
11: I mentioned this earlier. Robert Moore, Arkansas' second baseman, was the all-defensive selection in the conference. Tennessee's shortstop, Liam Spence, was all defensive. We've seen Tennessee's second baseman in Ferguson, and now Arkansas shortstop in Battles say, no, y'all messed up. You should have picked me.
10: I think this one's going to be overturned based on the replay that we saw.
11: Razorbacks have not left the field. They're just huddling over by third base as Costu's going to have some soft toss here with Opitz just to stay loose.
10: But even if it's overturned, that is a sparkling defensive play by Jalen Battles.
11: And if Moore did indeed keep his big toenail on the bag, it takes two to tango, and that was a great play, too.
10: Boy, I tell you what,
11: that review,
10: that makes it look, I take it back. I think it may stand.
11: It was called out on the field by Jeff Head, the second base umpire. I think he got it right.
10: I think he did too, Phil.
11: Review's over. Call confirmed, he's out. And candidly, we are neutral. Jalen Battles deserved that play. That was unbelievable.
10: Absolutely. And now, that's a heck of a stretch by Robert Moore because he was basically laying on his stomach trying to keep his foot on the bag.
11: All of Robert Moore's 5'9 frame able to keep his foot on the bag, and that's the inning. So, it was an adventurous bottom of the fourth for Arkansas. Does enough to post another zero. Tennessee 1, Arkansas 0. Back after this on the SEC Radio Network.
0: Back at the Hoover Met, we are in a weather delay between Georgia and Florida. Semifinal action number one with the Gators leading the Dogs 7-4 with a runner on first and one out in the bottom of the seventh inning. We are set to resume at 3:50 Central Time, 3:50 Central Time here at the Hoover Met as we continue our rain delay programming for just a couple of more minutes. The 2021 SEC Baseball Tournament Championship. We'll talk to you back live from the Hoover Met in just a couple of minutes along the SEC Radio Network.
11: Arkansas fans buzzing after the great defensive play by their shortstop Jalen Battles ends the bottom of the fourth inning. And through four innings, line score 0-1-0 for the Arkansas Razorbacks, the one seed. Tennessee a run on four hits. No errors for the Vols. David Crane takes over for the fifth inning.
10: Thank you, Phil. Heck of a game so far. First pitch from Heflin misses. To Cullen Smith, who's 0-for-1 on the afternoon with a ground out back in the second. Lefty versus lefty, the 1-0. This is outside, two balls and no strikes. Vols scoring a run with two outs in the bottom of the first inning. That has been it so far. Here's the 2-0. A little bit low and outside, three balls and no strikes. Heflin kicks and fires. Belt high strike. And it's 3-1. Cullen Smith, Casey Opitz, Jalen Battles. First three due up for the Razorbacks. Here in the top half of inning number five. 3-1 pitch. Low, ball four. First time the Hogs have gotten the leadoff man aboard here this afternoon. Second walk issued by Heflin. And here's Casey Opitz. He's 0-for-1, a ground out in the second as well.

0: starting to stretch and get loose right now. So I think that was just a confidence-building visit, if you will, for Heflin, who has pitched beautifully, allowed just the one hit so far. But there will be some activity commencing now in the Vols bullpen, with Opitz standing in and the runner at first. Stretching the pitch. Swing, ground ball, past a diving Rucker at third into left field. And just like that, the Razorbacks trying to get a rally going here in the top of the fifth. Just the second hit of the afternoon for the Razorbacks. Here's Jalen Battles. He's 0-for-1 with a strikeout in the third. And that may quicken the pace just a little bit down in the Tennessee pen. Two on, nobody out. Stretch by the lefty. And the pitch. Swing, line, right field, base hit. Cullen Smith gets the green light at third. He heads for home. Throw in, cut off, and we are tied. We mentioned the constant pressure this Arkansas lineup applies. And you see a good example of it there. A leadoff walk, back-to-back singles. Heflin had been sailing right along, and you look up Phil Brame, and it's a 1-1 game, and the Hogs in business with runners on the corners and still nobody out.
1: Damage done 2 by 6, 7, and 8 in Dave Van Horn's lineup.
0: Opitz the runner at third. Battles at first after the RBI single ties it up. And the nine-hole hitter, Zach Gregory, stands in 0-for-1, a strikeout victim, his first time to the plate. He shows bunt, pulls back, takes the ball outside, and it's 1-0. Hog fans, really the first time all day, something to cheer about. And they would love to put a crooked number on the board. Heflin sets at the belt. And a throw to first. Fairly close play. My goodness. Battles dives back in there. Just ahead of the tag.
1: Yeah, the cheers when Tennessee lined out in the second with the bases loaded, and even that play by Battles defensively are cheers of relief from the Arkansas faithful. Now they're good into the game.
0: Stretch. Bluff to first. Bluff to third. He had stepped off the rubber. So it's all legal. Left-hand hitter with a deep breath before he steps back in the batter's box. Here's the 1-0 from Heflin to Gregory. Shows bunt again, pulls back, takes a called strike there, and it's 1-1.
1: Gregory this year, 3 sacrifice bunts, and that is something you don't often say about this Arkansas Razorback team with their 91 home runs.
0: Opitz, the runner at third, takes a pretty healthy lead and a lob over to first, keeping an eye on Battles. And this only adds to the pressure. You've got the base runners you're concerned about. Gregory at the plate. He's got 3 homers on the year himself. Stretch. And the 1-1. Swing. Sends a fly ball down the right field line. That is fair by inches. One run is in. Runners at second and third after a hustle RBI double by Zach Gregory. And he gives Arkansas the 2-1 lead. That ball almost drew chalk down the right field line, and the umpire is going to come in and huddle briefly.
1: It's the play at second that they're going to review. Liam Spence, the ball shortstop, immediately gave the universal sign for review. He put his hands to his ears.
0: Yeah, Beck fired it in.
1: I think he tagged him right on the top of the lid.
0: Ooh, that's a bang-bang play at second. They are going to review it.

0: Opitz scores regardless, and Battles is at third regardless. And Gregory's got an RBI regardless. And Arkansas leads it 2-1. Question is it second and third with nobody out? A runner at third with one out? And that's what the umpires are trying to figure out right now.
1: And this is a big spot in the ballgame, too, because Arkansas, as we all know, if they elect to use him at length, has as close as the college game has seen to a shutdown reliever as you'll find in Kevin Copps. Now, Tennessee, if it gets to that point, did get a run off Copps in the regular season finale. But
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5: We welcome you back to the Hoover Met alongside Luke Hallett, Tim Bickford with you as our weather delay is coming to a close as the skies above are blue with the white puffy clouds in the distance. The turf guys here at the Hoover Met have done a great job, or dirt guys, I should say, getting the field playable in a very short period of time after the skies opened up. The score is 7-4 Florida as the Georgia Bulldogs sat here in the bottom of the seventh inning. Here's how we got here. Florida scoring a run in the top of the first on a Blake Sear solo home run. The Gators losing their starting pitcher, Russell Sandifer, in the bottom of the second inning after a line drive off the bat of Kenny Ishikawa knocked Sandifer out. It hit his right forearm. Apparently, x-rays have come back negative, which is good news for the Florida right-hander, but the Gators have had to dip into their bullpen throughout. The bullpen, though, has done the job as the Bulldogs will come to the plate here in the seventh. Florida put up 5 in the third. They batted around in the inning, and Cade McDonald, a 3-run home run that doubled the Gators' lead from 3-0 to 6-0. In the bottom of the fourth, Georgia rallied with 3 runs of their own. The bottom of the order getting it done, Colby Branch and Ryan Black. Back in the middle of a lot of damage in that inning, but Florida was able to escape any further damage and leave the fourth inning leading by a score of 6-3. Georgia clawed back for a run in the fifth to make it 6-4. We had a rare 0-0 inning in the sixth, thanks to both these teams' bullpens pitching pretty well, all things considered. And then in the top of the seventh inning, Florida with 2 outs and nobody on with the middle of their lineup at the dish, put together a 2-out rally, a double, then an RBI single by Blake Sear, followed by an infield single, and then a strikeout of Caden McDonald that allowed Georgia and Caden Aoki to escape any further damage. The Gators had a chance with second and third and 2 outs to tack on to a 3-run lead, but Aoki struck out McDonald, and that sent us to the seventh inning stretch. In the bottom of the seventh inning, Daniel Jackson led off with a single. Cole Johnson struck out, and then Kevin O'Sullivan came out to make a pitching change, and at that moment, we went into a weather delay. So it'll be interesting to see who Florida turns to here. It was originally scheduled to be Josh Reitner, and no reason to think that he would not be the one entering now for the Gators, but he did have to re-warm up. For Georgia, Caden Aoki had thrown 3 innings. The question will be, can he continue, or will the Bulldogs have to turn to their fourth pitcher here in this one? Luke, so we've seen a little bit of everything today. A pitcher leaving early because of an injury, some good offense, some pretty good defense, as well a home run robbery in right field by Hayden Yost. We got a rain delay, and we are about set to begin here with the semifinal action still a couple innings away at least from concluding.
6: Yeah, these games, when they have a long weather delay, you know, this is about, as you say, give or take an hour, more or less. When you have a rain delay that stretches about an hour or longer, things have a way of kind of reverting course at times. You know, the team that may have been rolling sees their momentum come to an end. And those, the other team, in this case, that'd be Georgia, since they're losing on the scoreboard. You know, you may not have had your best day with the bats or with your pitching staff, but that long reset gives you time to talk over strategy and kind of go over what you may want to do moving forward. So it wouldn't surprise me if Georgia comes out here and gets hot with the bat, just because these things have a way of flipping around.
5: Josh Reitner, the Gator closer, entering the game wearing number 15, the redshirt freshman at 6'2", 210 pounds from Tampa Bay. Comes in with 7 saves on the season, a 3-3 record, a 4.40 ERA, 22 appearances, 15 of those have been scoreless, 23 hits in 30 2/3 innings, 43 strikeouts, 12 walks. Opponents hitting .202 off the righty, who's given up 5 home runs this season. But remember, he warmed up and was getting set to come in as the rain delay started, so not that he came in and threw any pitches, but he did warm up, so a little bit awkward there for the right-hander. And for Kevin O'Sullivan, you would have to imagine he's going to stick with his righty for as many outs as he can get. As we look back through Reitner's season so far this year, he has topped out at 44 pitches. That was back in mid-March against South Carolina. He did record 11 outs against Texas A&M. In this game, he's being asked to get that many as well. That's 11 outs. He has thrown 5 games this year where he's gone at least 2 innings. So in this case, he would have to get up and down a few times, pitch the 7th, the 8th, and the 9th. He has gone 2-plus innings 1, 2, 3 times this year. So we'll see how long Reitner could go. Obviously, the effectiveness has a big influence on that as well. So we are about set to begin again here in Hoover. The rain delay, exactly an hour. We went into a rain delay at 2:41 Central, and we resume at 3:51 Central Time. The Dogs with the tying run potentially on deck. They trail 7-4. Florida has led since the third batter of the game. 7-4 Gators with one on, one out in the bottom of the seventh inning. And Ryan Lujo at the plate. Kenny Ishikawa on deck for Georgia. 4-5 due up. Daniel Jackson led off the inning with a single, potentially assuring that he will get at least one more at-bat in this one if Georgia does not hit into a double play this inning, specifically Ryan Lujo. So here we go. Reitner from the first base side of the rubber will work from the stretch. Middle infield at double play depth. The lights on here at the Hoover Met. Righty-righty matchup against Lujo. First pitch fastball is pulled to the third base side. That's fair. Off the glove of Sarawick and rolls away. Everybody advances to only one base as Jackson will hold at second. Sarawick did a great job to track it down after he could only get a glove on it. And the Bulldogs, with a single, a strikeout, and a single 1 hour later, will bring the tying run to the plate.
6: It was a well-struck ball, and Sarawick had a shot at it kind of with the backhanded glove. It was going to be a really challenging play. Now, he didn't get the out, of course, but what he did is he knocked the ball down. He made sure it didn't get into left field, and then they would have been second and third.
5: Yeah, second and third, much different than first and second. The Dogs still a couple of hits away from getting that tying run into scoring position. However, the tying run does come to the plate here in the form of Ishikawa. Just one home run this season. Checks his swing, went around on the first pitch, breaking ball in the dirt for a strike. 0-1. Ishikawa does have some pop. One home run this season in 27 games. He's 2-for-3 today with 2 singles, including one that knocked out Russell Sandifer. 0-1 fastball misses up at 91. Count even at 1-1. Florida with 2 challenges remaining. Georgia with all 3 ABS challenges. Once again, the middle infield for the Gators at double play depth, hoping to get through this inning. Okay. Reitner comes home. Fastball up and away, 2-1. It'll be interesting to see if Reitner is sharp after basically kind of the up-down, warming up, getting set to come in, and then the rain out, or the rain delay for an hour. May take him a little bit to get going here. 2-1 to the lefty, Ishikawa. Fastball hit out towards left center field. That's down. That'll split the alley. That ball rolls all the way to the warning track. This is going to be a one-run game as Ishikawa holds at second with a 2-run double, and the Gator lead is 7-6. Well, we knew that the Bulldogs offense would not go quietly in this one. The Gators bullpen has been hanging on for as long as they could coming into this game way back in the second inning. But Georgia has clawed their way back and now just back within finally a run. They got as many or as close as to within two earlier, now within one in the bottom of the seventh.
6: These rain delays have a way of flipping the momentum. Georgia's doing it right now.
5: So now it's win. With Ishikawa, the tying run at second. 7-6 Gators. First pitch to the righty. Fastball taken high, but we're going to get a challenge here from Bowen. Bowen's been perfect today from behind the plate. ABS says, strike one. High strike. Catches the top part of the zone. Dogs with three in the fourth, one in the fifth, two here in the seventh to get back within a run. 7-6, tying run at second, one out. Righty-righty matchup. Pitch to win. Fastball popped up, near side foul, out of play, off to the right. Count 0-2. This rally in the seventh assures that we will see Phelps and Jackson once again for Georgia before this game concludes. Unless, of course, the Dogs win it in the top of the ninth. Fastball swing and a miss. He blew it by him at 98. On the outer half of the plate, and Wynn just could not catch up for a big second out.
6: 13 strikeouts by Gators pitching. That went all the way at 98 miles an hour. That's the fastest he's thrown in this appearance. And he does a good job putting it for a strike as well. That's a great pitch.
5: Yeah, this freshman with big-time stuff. And out away from getting through the seventh after a single and a double, a strikeout of Wynn, and now it's Hudson. First pitch to the lefty, high. Hudson delivered the three-run home run, the big blow in the win over Mississippi State on Thursday. He's got 17 home runs and 44 RBIs, including a sacrifice fly in the fourth that almost got up and out. 1-0 pitch. Fastball up and away, 2-0. Ishikawa leads away from second, representing the tying run. Pitch misses in a breaking ball, and a count 3-0. We welcome those of you listening along the Razorback Sports Network. Arkansas and Auburn coming up later on this afternoon. Is that 3-0 pitch over the inside part of the plate for a strike, 3-1. Florida and Georgia. A lot left to be determined here in Hoover in semifinal action number one. We had a one-hour rain delay. We've just resumed. Pitch. Line drive right side. Kurland in front of it at second. Throws to first in time, and the inning is over. So Reitner allows a single and a double. Georgia plates two, but the Gators maintain their one-run lead as we head to the eighth. 7-6 Florida over Georgia on the SEC Radio Network.
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5: Another T-Mobile call to the bullpen as we move to the top of the eighth. Luke, Bird is the word here for Georgia in the eighth.
6: That is what they say. Justin Bird coming out. A 3-2 record. He's on for the 22nd time. A 4.56 ERA. He has made one start this year. He has six saves on the campaign. 63 Ks, no minuscule, nine walks. 49 and a third innings. In a 7-6 contest, road eighth inning, Florida has been out hit by Georgia 11-8. One error for the Bulldogs, none for the Gators. Three challenges remaining for Georgia, two for Florida to this point. But you can tell Georgia's serious about winning this game. Their postseason fate has been cinched up. They will be not only hosting a regional, but a super if they can get that far. For Florida on the other side, the Gators are going to be hosting a regional for sure. Whether they'll be hosting a super regional and be a top eight seed is up for debate. Gators need a win here to really cement their resume for a top eight seed in the process. They're hanging on by a skinny run, 7-6. It'll be Carson Bowen, Landon Stripling, Cade Kurland, 6, 7, and 8 due up for Kevin O'Sullivan's Gators team. We appreciate you joining us here on our wall-to-wall coverage of the 2026 SEC Baseball Tournament. Luke Hallett, Tim Bickford, Wyatt Kopelman back in our SEC Radio Network studios. Whether you're listening just today or all tournament long on just our network or on one of the other many ancillary networks, affiliates, we appreciate you joining us. First pitch is fouled back by Carson Bowen. 1-for-2 today. A single back in the third. He reached on a free pass in the sixth. Bowen, the righty, digs in. Those batter's boxes, as you may assume, with the rain delay and the tarp, have been worn down, faintly outlined in chalk. First base side of the rubber. Bird's pitch outside and low. Off speed at 87. Levels the count at 1-1. Defense at their normal playing depths. As you heard Tim recap the action with the Gators highlighting the offensive surge today with 5 runs in the third, but it's 7-6. 1-1 pitch in on the hands. It's winding foul on the first base line and kind of bent close to that foul line, but it stayed foul.
5: If that ball had come back off the grass out of the dirt, it would have spun fair. It took a left turn on the first base side and came back towards the foul line, but it never came back off the grass onto the dirt. But with the spin, had it hit the dirt, it would have rolled back fair, but it just stayed put on that wet grass that may have had something to do with it.
6: Ball and two strikes. Bird, the leg kick, the pitch, slowing outside again. 89 on the breaker. Count even again, 2 balls and 2 strikes. A lot of diamond dust put on the infield diamond, the dirt, as you may assume. Big pockets of it still standing a little bit, especially near second, first, second, and third, and some on home as well, trying to soak up that moisture. 2-2 pitch is wanded foul. First baseline flared into the seats. A couple of fans went for it, and one of them got it off the ricochet. Carson Bowen staying alive. Winner of this contest will get either the Auburn Tigers or the Arkansas Razorbacks, and the winner will also be the home team come tomorrow. Georgia, the number one seed. Florida, the number five. Arkansas 7, Auburn the 6. 2-2. And on the hands again, and hit foul out of the Hoover mitt. Bird pumped it in at 96. 6 saves again for the righty reliever.
5: So each team basically tagging in all of their top relievers in this game, which will make tomorrow's game interesting. But, you know, Auburn and Arkansas will be pretty shallow on their pitching as well.
6: The 2-2. Strike three called. Frozen with a fastball at 96 for out number one in the top of the eighth. It is the eighth strikeout by Dogs pitching today. Consecutive strikeouts if you go all the way back to that seventh inning with Cade McDonald, which feels like quite some time ago. Landon Stripling. Lefty climbs in. Slight bend at the knee. Bat stationary, perpendicular to the shoulder. First pitch to him. He reaches and skies it out towards right center field. Lujo is under it. He makes the catch. And there's two gone. Cade Kurland is 0-for-2. He was hit by a pitch, scored in the third. Billy Squire's The Stroke, the walk-up song. taps home. Staggered stance in the right-hand batter's box. Comes a little closer. Nobody on, two outs. Gators leading 7-6. The first pitch, breaking ball outside and low. Backhand grab at 82 by Daniel Jackson. It's a one-ball count.
12: I think they may have put a stop down the right field line to the mudsliding that was taking place over in the grassy area that is now a muddy area. No, maybe not.
6: One ball. They get two balls and no strikes.
12: That had me cringing as during the rain delay we had a handful of youngsters basically shirtless sliding down the mud into the white cement wall.
6: You're going to tell me your fibula couldn't handle that?
12: It's not. I was not a muddy play-in-the-mud kid. Certainly not a play-in-the-mud adult.
6: Swing and a miss. Lose some heat by him at 96. Two balls and a strike. Playing in the mud is definitely, I think, past our age cut at this point. You know, I think the tarp's off. You know, you see that throughout social media nowadays. That's catching on, but I'm playing in the mud. 2-1, same result. Swing and a miss. 96, 2-2. Bird will kick a little dirt off the back right cleats. Red in color. The red jerseys, the white pants. White caps, red brim. Georgia G on the top. Bird, third base, side of the rubber. He gets the sign. Glove at the chin, the belt, the pitch. Strike three, called inside corner. Bird is fired up. A yell to his teammates, Branch and Wynn, his middle infielders. It's a 1-2-3 frame for Georgia. Dunks trailing by just a run. It's 7-6. On to the bottom of the eighth. 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
6: Seven to six, Florida has the lead. Last of the eighth inning, 11 hits for Georgia, 8 for the Gators, an error for the Dogs, none for Florida. Colby Branch, Ryan Black, Trey Phelps, 8-9-1 on the Georgia lineup card for Wes Johnson, this year's SEC Coach of the Year in his third season, as the Georgia Bulldogs better than 500 in SEC play for three straight years for the first time since 1985, 1986, and 1987. And the Dogs are trying to come from behind to stun the Gators, who at one point led 6-0. A rain delay of 60 minutes even in this contest is why we're still going here and why we're still waiting on the start of Auburn and Arkansas to follow after this. But we've got some shirtless fans in right field. They're getting in on the action. Some of the kids sliding in the mud. Everybody having a good time out here with the Hoover Men. So they're still working on something behind home plate right now. Reitner has finished his warm-up tosses. As the audience indulging the sound speakers here with the sound of shout before that. Colby Branch, the shortstop. Double and RBI and a run in the fourth. He's 1-for-3. Righty on righty. Reitner on for another inning of work. First pitch, a couple of bounces over to third. And it's misplayed by Cernowick and ricochets over to Brendan Lawson in the left field grass. That figures to go down as an error. We'll see how it's scored, but it's a leadoff base runner for Georgia, and the tying run is on base.
12: That's a tough error. That was a really tough play. We'll see how they score it, and I understand why it would be called an error, but that was an impossible hop over at third for Cernowick. That one just ate him up. I don't know if they've ruled it yet.
6: They have not. They'll call it an error. So Surowiec is charged with the fielding error. And Georgia has the tying run on base for Ryan Black, the right fielder, who's getting a scouting report. All the coaches coming on to the diamond, a couple of Bulldogs as well. Ryan Black's ready to go. Kick some dirt off that front right cleat. He's got a red shin protector on that right shin as well.
12: Branch has stolen four bases this season. He has not been caught once. A threat to go. Dangerous batters up and down this Georgia lineup here.
6: Most explosive offense in the conference. The first pitch at the eyes. Over the heart of the plate, a fastball. Missing 1-0.
12: This might be Reitner's toughest inning. They're all tough, but the leadoff man is on. Phelps and Jackson looming.
6: No one throwing in the Florida bullpen. A couple of guys warming up, ambling about. Next pitch is fouled back. Just got a piece, is out of the glove of Bowen, and it levels the count at 1-1. Another long look in. Short lead at first, couple of measured steps for Branch, who reached on the air. The 1-1. That's clubbed into left field. Heading back is Sear. That one drops right ahead of the warning track. Heading over to third is Branch. He will stay there. And motoring into second base with a double is Ryan Black. And the Bulldogs are cooking with gas now.
12: Almost the identical spot as where Ishikawa hit his double in the last inning, going the other way, the lefty. This one was cut off by Sear. It wasn't able to get all the way to the wall. The wet turf probably had something to do with it. But now Georgia in the driver's seat. You could almost feel this coming last inning when they cut the lead to one run. Now with two on, nobody out for their top hitters. And Florida is going to need some magical pitching to get through this inning with the lead still intact.
6: The Dogs are known for their offense. Tops in the nation, tops in the conference in several different categories. Florida, their bread and butter is the pitching. With Russell Sandifer forced to exit due to injury in the second inning, it has been the Florida bullpen and their show today. Can they stiffen at the game's most critical juncture? In the home eighth inning, leading by a run, the Gators. Second and third, nobody out for Trey Phelps. 2-for-4. First pitch to Phelps. Righty swings and drives it into right center field. Jones and Yost heading back. Yost will jump and make the catch. Both runners will tag. We are tied, and Hayden Yost makes another tremendous play to keep this game at a 7-all tie.
12: Yeah, tough consolation prize because this game's tied, and the go-ahead runner's at third. But if Yost didn't make that play, Georgia's in front with a runner at second, at least, and nobody out. That was a tremendous catch by the right fielder Hayden Yost. The second time he's done so today. They'll check it second. He didn't leave early. Cannot overstate what a catch that was in right field. It's unfortunate that it doesn't yield the results that Florida actually needs right now, but who knows what will happen the rest of this inning and into the ninth. But for now, we've got a tie game, and the go-ahead run is at third.
6: The infield comes in. The Gators cannot give up another run. In the bottom of the eighth with the SEC Player of the Year and Daniel Jackson coming to the dish. First pitch to the right-handed hitting Jackson. He takes inside. Pitch at 91, 1-0.
12: We'll see how aggressively they pitch to Jackson. You've got Cole Johnson on deck. He struck out twice so far today.
6: The 1-0. No one outside.
12: As I say that, there is a right-handed hitter in the on-deck circle for Georgia. So it looks like we will get a pinch hitter. Bryce Callaway is in the on-deck circle for Georgia right now, not Cole Johnson.
6: Johnson pinch hit for Michael O'Shaughnessy back in the fifth. Two balls and no strikes. The pitch. Jackson swings and muscles it into left field. Running in and making the catch is Sear. Here comes the runner. The throw home is not there. It bounces away from Bowen, and the Dogs have the lead. Back-to-back sacrifice flies, and the Barks are flying here at Hoover. 8-7, Georgia in front.
12: Blake Sear in left field did everything he could. That ball was hit on a line. He had it played perfectly. He made the catch. He made a one-hop throw, and it just short-hopped Bowen. I mean, that throw was about a foot away from reaching Bowen on a fly. It short-hopped the catcher, who just couldn't scoop it. Had he been able to scoop it and apply the tag, this game might still be tied. That was a heck of an effort from Sear after Yost made a whale of a play before him, but it's not enough right now, and Georgia takes the lead.
6: As Tim detailed, Bryce Callaway is coming on to pinch hit in this situation. Senior bats on the right side. His first plate appearance here in Hoover. 232 average, four bombs this year. Powerful, stocky, and imposing figure. He taps home once, twice, and spins the bat. Right now, the base is empty. Two outs. The first pitch, a quarter check swing at the hands inside, a ball. 98 on the gun. You think he's feeling a little of that adrenaline?
12: Yeah, we saw Reitner strike out Win on a fastball earlier.
6: It's punched foul behind the screen, 1-1.
12: Don't forget the play by Hayden Yost in right field. If Reitner can get through this inning, it's a one-run deficit, and that saved a runner in scoring position and got them an extra out in this inning.
6: 1-1 pitch, gently fly to right field. Hayden Yost, for all his defensive heroics, makes this one look easy as it is. Georgia jumps in front for the first time today. 8-7, the Dogs have the lead. 9-1-2 coming up for the Gators. Fasten your seat belts. Here we go. 8-7. On to the ninth. 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
16: That's a win on...
18: In the SEC, it just means more. But what is it exactly? It's the fans, the students, the traditions, the legends. It's passion to celebrate deeper, reach farther, think smarter, make an impact off the field. It's that intangible thing that happens when 16 schools raise the bar as one. Because in the SEC, it just means more.
6: The number one seed, Georgia, they have their first lead of the contest. Top of the ninth is 8-7 Bulldogs in a rain delay where it looked like Florida had all the momentum. It's been snatched by the Georgia Bulldogs with an 8-7 advantage. Top of the ninth, the Dogs with 12 hits. They manufacture two runs in the bottom of the seventh, two runs in the bottom of the eighth on a pair of sacrifice flies. And perhaps today's defensive MVP for Florida will lead things off. Hayden Yost followed by Kyle Jones and Brendan Lawson. Yost has been tremendous today in the field.
12: Yeah, and we're neutral and we don't want to make too many predictions on this broadcast, but it is fitting that Hayden Yost is leading off this inning. I would not be surprised if he does something here with the way he has made a couple of huge plays in right field today for Florida. Definitely saved an extra base hit the last inning, took a home run away earlier in this one against Brennan Hudson, and he leads off here, and this Florida lineup has been red hot. They need another run here in the ninth.
6: First pitch to Yost, brushed him back inside, a fastball, 1-0. Yost has tormented the Dogs this year, though. Two home runs against Georgia in their prior three-game set, but the Gators won two out of three in Athens. One ball count. Righty. His pitch popped up. It's going to stay in the infield. Trey Phelps at third, tiptoeing the foul line, makes the catch, and there's one gone.
12: It's a big first out, getting that leadoff batter. Allows you to really be one pitch away from getting out of the inning if a man reaches by way of a double play, but it's not going to be tough. You've got Jones, then Lawson, and then, you know, as we get deeper into this Florida lineup, it only gets more challenging, so it would behoove Bird to get through Jones here before the big two, three, and four hitters.
6: Righty on righty. The first pitch to Kyle Jones, he won't offer. He stares at ball one. An 8-7 Georgia lead. Nobody on. Top of the ninth. Winner to the championship game. of the 2026 SEC Baseball Tournament. Bird kicks and deals. Here's a grounder over to second base. Ryan Wynn, the glove, the throw, and there's 2-way. 4-3 goes the putout. Down to their final out, the Gators, Brendan Lawson, the highly touted shortstop, the sophomore. Lawson with a home run in Florida's victory over Alabama, their last time out. He is a surefire first-round talent and first-round pick. He hits from the left side, and it's best on best. The pitch. He takes strike one. Off speed, bends into the zone at 82. And here comes a challenge from Lawson. You might as well at this point.
12: Yeah. You might as well use him. You can't take him with you.
6: No. It's a strike, just barely. It's a close call.
12: That's one you would have challenged anyway. I mean,
6: That's right. That's mere millimeters.
12: I mean,
6: in the zone.
12: The Florida fans are booing. That's how close that one is. They basically don't think it was a strike.
6: 0-1, Lawson. Won't offer again, and it's 0-2. He takes again at 96 this time. The Bulldogs are a strike away. The Dogs faithful on their feet after a rain delay of 60 minutes, trailing by 6. Bird, the kick, the pitch, as low. 1-2. Blake Sear waits on deck if Georgia is unable to finish off Florida. Sear is homered today and has 3 hits. 1-2. The pitch. Lawson fouls it off. Spoils it above the screen.
12: That was a defensive hack at the 96 mile per hour fastball to stay alive. Florida with the one challenge left.
6: Dogs fans trying to will their team to victory from the middle of the bump. Bird looks in. Lawson, the 1-2 pitch. On the ground, over to second base. Clean glove by Wynn. He flips to first, and it's in time. The storybook ride continues for Georgia. The Dogs, with a little Hoover magic, are going back to the SEC Championship for the first time since 1989. Georgia wins it 8-7 over the Florida Gators, who held on for dear life, and they yield 4 combined runs between the 7th and the 8th, and Georgia a chance to play for the championship. What a win for the Dogs, who took the time during the rain delay and flipped this game and its momentum completely in their favor. Georgia will get either Arkansas or Auburn in the championship game. We will step aside and wrap things up when we come back. 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
20: Why do we love SEC football? 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Fans of every flavor, good-natured trash talk with a side of andouille. Yes! But according to Johnsonville and the Harris poll, 71% of Americans hang out less than they used to. Why? Could it be that rivalries off the field are tearing us apart? Is it crazy to think a sausage-fueled tailgate party could unite us all? Can't hurt. Keep it juicy out there. Johnsonville, official sausage of the SEC.
21: Sanderson Farms, official chicken of the SEC, presents a chicken.
22: That would be me.
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22: Thanks for inviting me to this awesome tailgate party.
23: Sure thing, dude.
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23: Yeah.
22: It's like it doesn't even matter if we win the game or not.
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23: Yeah.
0: 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Let's just totally beat those guys. We'll get more points, so therefore, we're at a surplus.
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2: Back here at the Hoover Met, in between semifinal games, as Georgia just pulled off a comeback from down 6-0 to oust Florida 8-7 and go back to the SEC championship game for the first time since 1989. David Kahn with you, and we're delighted to be joined by the commissioner of the Southeastern Conference, Greg Sankey, is with us. Commissioner, we were just talking during the break about the fact that it's been a few years since we've had some Mother Nature issues here in Hoover, and but nonetheless, the Dirt guys just continue to be as impressive as ever. I mean, the entire crew here, from yourself, your staff, the communications crew does a great job, but I think nobody does it better than the Dirt guys, do they?
23: We've got a weather crew down embedded in kind of a bunker behind the home plate, so watching that one spun up pretty quickly, pretty aggressively, and first of all, they had to hustle out from left field, and then they had to unroll the tarp, and it's, I don't know how you guys did it on radio to describe it. It's a pretty good orchestration, and then removing things, there's a whole system to that. Like, I guarantee you, everybody wondered, why did they leave that, you know, the setup culvert pipe that the tarp wraps around? Why'd they leave that out there? As soon as they come out, they bring that blower and put the air underneath the tarp, and that starts to move the water off, and away we go.
2: Yeah.
23: And, you know, it's never over till it's over in baseball, as we just saw in that one.
2: That's right. It was the epitome of DIY, where they just take the tarp tube and insert the lawnmower, and boom, that dried the infield. And, hey, only an hour delay, we'll take it, and we got this game in, and now we got another good one coming up with Arkansas and Auburn. All right, plenty to talk about from this week, but, of course, the headline, the experimental use of the ABS system. It has been really fun to watch and really fun to describe from our perspective. Talk about how you've experienced it this week and how you've seen the teams react to it.
23: You know, I think it reacted with a lot of questions, like who would do it. The Missouri set this high water mark because of their catcher. I think he's still the individual leader.
2: 7 of 8, yeah.
23: And I really, to me, it shows you how good the umpires are. You know, there's a lot of noise that's around games, ball strikes. But where they're off by, like, less than 3 inches. The ball's moving between 80 and 100 miles an hour. There's moving up, down, side to side, and they're making a call as the ball crosses the plate. And what we're seeing with this ABS system is they're very, very good. And the neat thing is we have the chance to really get it right. You saw last night, you know, the game ended on a challenge. But kind of a walk-off challenge. I don't know if somebody... Well, we also created this whole, like, college baseball graphic experience, which is pretty funny. But, you know, how can we use it in the future in baseball and softball? We're just trying to get it right and really respect our umpires for partnering in this. You know, they've got to announce the challenge if you're behind home plate, see the challenge, and you're right or wrong, then you got to get right back to it. And in that game, we had a guy took a pretty good shot in the face mask and got back up and went to it. So... I think they do an impressive job.
2: They are doing a very impressive job, and they're putting themselves in the limelight even more than they already are, because it's in front of the entire crowd, whether they're right or wrong. And like you said, sometimes it's been millimeters. I mean, we just saw one in the game between Florida and Georgia that you could take an index card and slide it in between how close that was with a strike at a ball. It's been very impressive to watch.
23: I had the chance to, when South Carolina and Texas were in the women's Final Four, the day between games out in Phoenix, I went to the Diamondbacks hosted the Braves. Yeah. And so it was the first time I'd seen it live, and T-Mobile sponsors most of Major League Baseball's ABS system, and T-Mobile's a big sponsor of ours. And then I saw their VP for T-Mobile from a marketing and external standpoint. I talked to him. I'm like, man, that's just impressive because it comes up on the screen. There it is. You know, nobody really argues. And I saw with replay, and remember, we were the first to implement replay in college baseball. Mm-hmm. I saw that at a Red Sox-Yankees game where all the emotion went out. You're just trying to get the play right. You're using technology where you can. Now, it's not free. It's not cheap. We've done it well here. We'll see what it means for the regular season.
2: Yeah, the replays have been very efficient. right now, because you send it back to Birmingham, you get the pretty immediate review of the call, and then the umpires announce it. I think it's a really great system, and one that's going to continue to grow and be even better. I've also loved the crowd reactions to the ABS system this week, where the fans are just really getting into it, whether it's a ball or a strike. And let's just talk about the crowds, because we have had some phenomenal attendance numbers here in Hoover this week. I think the highest we saw was over 14,600 on a Wednesday night session. I mean, this tournament continues to be so well attended, and I think the mark for this tournament that really sets it as the high water one above everybody else is there are teams that have been eliminated since day one, and their fans are still here watching this event.
23: I walked in today, and there were a group of Tennessee fans taking their photo in front of the entrance, and you can see down here LSU fans, Tennessee fans, just by the apparel that we're wearing. We got some Aggies and some Longhorns have stuck around, so it's pretty cool that they want to be a part of the experience. Wednesday night's crowd blew me away. I sat up here kind of with my jaw hanging open, because we're tracking more accurately and directly than maybe we have. And, you know, through those sessions, have 14,000 people. And then we moved the games Thursday earlier during the workday. And we had 11,000, and we had 12,000 last night with the potential for rain. And I think we'll do well again today and try to keep the rain away, get us through this game and onto a championship live on ABC tomorrow.
2: Yeah, it was certainly jam-packed in for Georgia and Florida. And you know, with the homestanding Auburn crowd, it's going to be a very, and Arkansas always travels extremely well. Let's talk about Arkansas, because they have been fighting to get into the top 16 hosting field. D1 baseball just dropped a new field of 64 today, and they have Arkansas projected in. So that would now be 12 SEC teams in the field, half of them are eight hosts. So half of the 16 hosts would be from the Southeastern Conference. It just goes to show this conference continues to be the pinnacle of college baseball, and that must delight you as the commissioner.
23: It does. There's so much talk about, like, the college football playoff and the strength of our schedule, and I'll say this to our football coaches next week. It's hard in every one of our sports. You take the number of games and weekends in baseball. There are 10 weekends in baseball. In football this year, the coaches will play, our teams will play 9.
2: Yeah.
23: But in baseball, you're playing 10 weekends, 3 games. It's a grind, and you're gonna accumulate some losses. And that doesn't mean you're not an excellent team. I think any of these teams in this league could go play someplace else, another conference, and you know, the wins would pile up and the losses would drop. And you watch the way our teams improved. I talked to Dave last night just about watching his team progress through the year, and Sully's team for Florida, where maybe they struggled a little bit out of the box, but continually built. And, you know, a couple years ago when Tennessee won the national championship, I told Tony in Omaha after the trophy presentation, I said, to watch that team improve week after week after week was so different than 2 years before. And I think we have a number of teams have been good all year, and then we've got this group of teams that week after week after week have improved, and that provides them the opportunity to host. And, you know, you're asking me about Arkansas. What a great environment for a baseball game.
2: Oh.
23: And just watching last night what surrounded the softball stadium, but to be up there for a baseball game is a treat for whoever comes in. So hope that the committee rewards them with that hosting opportunity.
2: Yeah, Bogle Park is certainly something special, but there's nothing like Baum Walker Stadium in Fayetteville, especially in the postseason. And, I mean, you had a raccoon wrangler there a couple years ago during the regular season, so you never know what's going to go down there. Sticking with Arkansas, Cam Kozel last night hit a home run that broke the speaker out there in dead center field. You ever seen that before here in your many years here?
23: I didn't hear that one. we got an umpire that gets knocked down, a couple pitchers take line shots. I didn't know why the speaker go down.
2: So. Yeah, he 450 feet dead center. Dave Van Horn said it was still rising as it crashed into the speaker in center field.
23: Shot. And, you know, there were a couple other shots last night that just were kind of moon balls, guys hitting the ball. And what's interesting is there are observations about the strike zone, because we had to meet the NCAA standard. So the strike zone's a little bit higher, but it hasn't affected the offensive output that we've seen. You know, the guys are up there to swing the bat and put the ball in play, and you knock the speaker out. That's a heck of a shot.
2: I think we're up to 40 homers this week, which the record is 46 from 2 years ago. So we got a shot. Two more games left. We could break it depending on how juiced up Arkansas and Auburn are here in this one. All right. We're chatting here with Greg Sankey here, the commissioner of the Southeastern Conference. You mentioned at the start that there was a bit of a social media trend with the ABS. You were a part of it. You tweeted out the first ever college baseball conference to create a social media trend with the automated ball strike system. Is that the first time you ever set a trend on social media?
23: We probably set a few trends. Some I don't want to talk about.
2: Well, you specifically.
23: I popped up. I woke up and I was just scrolling through as I was drinking my coffee, and it was like Bismarck College or something like that. It's tweeting about It was the same type of graphic you saw Ole Miss use, Mississippi State and Arkansas. And, and then it, you know, it kind of grew from there. And I'm like, holy smoke, we're doing ABS at Hoover, but we've got people. I don't know, where's Bismarck? Like North Dakota?
2: You had UMBC chiming in. Yeah. Troy was in there. I mean, it was a global. And Arkansas even jokingly said, all right, can we be done with this? And Florida goes, no, one more.
23: I think that's actually a celebration of the game to me. There's so much negativity and so much dwelling on the challenges that exist that to smile a little bit and find a little bit of humor in things. That's okay still. And, you know, plenty of negativity on social media, but that one brought a smile to my face, so it was fun to participate.
2: Absolutely. Baseball is a game about having fun, right? It's a kid's game. You got to have fun with baseball. All right, we'll close with this one. You mentioned that you're going to be talking to the football coaches next week. Football media days are football meetings, spring meetings are coming, and media days July in Tampa. What do you got on the horizon for those two events?
23: Well, that we go down Monday and great meeting with student athletes. I have a dinner with some of our student athlete leaders, and then we'll get into it. Tuesday's a long day of ADs and football, men's basketball, women's basketball coaches. A lot of conversations with the media. Our presidents and chancellors come in on Wednesday and Thursday. I don't think it's any secret. We'll have some talk about the college football playoff. We're not going to make decisions. It's not a decision time. It's a continuing learning cycle from my perspective. You know, our colleagues in the Big Ten have emphasized what they think. You know, we dug into 16, we've dug into 24, we've even dug into some other numbers. And I don't think others have done that. At least they've acknowledged that they haven't looked at anything but whatever their idea is. So I think we have a responsibility to spend time thinking and learning. We want to learn about the calendar in December, how that might be managed. We want to learn about media interest or value, and we want to make wise and informed decisions, not those that are just off the cuff. And then at some point we have to be able to make commitments, to be overseen, to have rules enforced as young people receive economic benefit. Really all of our sports, that has to be well managed, and right now it's not as well managed as we need. So those will be really the two focal points of our meetings in the coming few days.
2: Well, we appreciate all the research, the time, and the effort that you and your staff put in, along with the rest of the Southeastern Conference, to make those decisions and find the best thing moving forward for our sport, for baseball, for football, and for everything around us. It's a tough job, but, hey, somebody has to do it, and we're glad it's you.
23: No, it's an honor to be part of the Southeastern Conference, and it's special to be here for days like this, and I appreciate the conversation.
2: It certainly is. We appreciate the time as well. Thank you, Commissioner. That is the Commissioner of the Southeastern Conference, Greg Sankey, joining us between games. We're getting set for Arkansas and Auburn, the second semifinal of the SEC baseball tournament. The winner gets the Georgia Bulldogs. Wyatt Copeman standing by in our SEC Radio Network studios. He'll recap the first game and get you set for game number two between the Hogs and the Tigers as we sit back in our SEC Radio Network studios. Take it away, Wyatt.
1: All right, thank you very much, David. Wyatt Copeland back inside the SEC Radio Network studios as we welcome you back into the Mercedes-Benz post-game show. You just heard from Commissioner Sankey. David getting a good opportunity to speak with him in between semifinal games out in Hoover as top-seeded Georgia takes down fifth-seeded Florida 8-7. Josh Reitenauer takes the loss for Florida 3-4 on the season. Justin Bird enters for Georgia as the third reliever for Wes Johnson, and he does what he needs to do. Two scoreless innings and two strikeouts in the six batters who'd face Bird, now 4-6 on the season. Time to take a quick look back at how this game came together. A couple of the best moments. As a reminder, that this highlight recap is brought to you by Farmrich, the official frozen snack of the SEC. Now we're cooking. On another humid Central Alabama afternoon with a spot in the SEC championship game on the line, Georgia gets another shot at Florida after falling in the weekend series in Athens 6 weeks ago. And Georgia skipper Wes Johnson would start right-hander Dylan Vigue, who had delivered against Florida in the middle game of that series. Six innings, the one-run ball. He'd retire the first two batters in the Florida lineup, but with just one of the hottest hitters in the SEC and left fielder Blake Sear, and he would make Johnson pay early.
4: Florida right at the ship against Alabama with that dominant run rule victory after they were swept by the Crimson Tide. Florida playing perhaps some of the best ball of anyone in the SEC as this cranks all the way out towards left center field. Heading over towards the wall, and it's out of here. A two-out solo shot for Blake Sear. He continues to torment the Dogs. And Florida jumps ahead 1-0.
1: Sear with a blast there, and that would be our Sanderson Farms play of the game, brought to you by Sanderson Farms, the official chicken of the SEC. A lot of opportunities for Florida to score in the early innings. 5 runs in the third inning. Blake Sear would also hit a 2-run single, make it 3-0 Florida. Caden McDonald hit a 3-run shot in the third inning, and that would give Florida a 6-0 lead.

0: to set up the SEC championship game for tomorrow. 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
0: Georgia takes down Florida 8-7. Four unanswered runs for the Bulldogs. And after trailing by six after three innings, Wes Johnson's crew looks as resilient as ever. Georgia now on to the SEC championship awaits the winner of six-seeded Auburn and seven-seeded Arkansas. Wyatt Copeland back inside the SEC Radio Network studios as we take you through the Johnsonville pregame show. It's now time to get a closer look at two of the opponents playing the second semifinal game out in Hoover with one game to go until the SEC baseball tournament championship game. Welcome back into our Johnsonville pregame show coverage. Now for a scout of the Arkansas Razorbacks, brought to you by Gatorade. Gatorade has the number one proven electrolyte blend. Gatorade, official sports drink of the SEC. Arkansas knocked off second seed of Texas 8-1 in the quarterfinals yesterday, just two wins away from ending its five-year SEC tournament title drought. Shortstop Kanbin Kojal would hit two home runs in a 3-for-4 outing for Arkansas, and relievers Steele Eaves and Gabe Gackle would combine for 8 1/3 scoreless relief innings. Razorbacks lost the series to Auburn in the regular season in the first weekend of April, and as Arkansas coach Dave Van Horn has seen his team win a second game in Hoover over a higher seed this time, he speaks with David Kahn on Kojal's impact and a lot more.
4: Coach, last regular season series of the year against Kentucky, your team loses game one, you challenge them, hey, we got to get the offense going earlier. They've responded. 23 of your 37 runs the last four games been in the first three innings. What does that response say about your team's willingness to get after it and take your message to heart?
5: I think that they were as frustrated as I was. You know, we just kind of sleepwalked through the first half of the game and always down one or two runs because the pitching's done a good job, and then we've had to fight back, and we've won a lot of games like that, and it's good to be able to do that and be confident at the end of the game. You know, that was a really frustrating night for me. I felt like it was because Dietz was on the mound and we thinking, we got Dietz on the mound, we'll be fine. They're not going to score much, and they scored early. But I appreciated the effort. I've liked what's going on lately. It just seems like a lot more focus.
4: How's Hunter Dietz feeling? Obviously, you saw he escaped a scary injury, but still a little under the weather, we heard on the SEC Network.
5: He's getting better. He was really nauseated before the game, and that's what had gone on with his roommate the previous two nights earlier. That's why we got him out of that room and got him his own room, but I guess he got a little bit of it, and the legs seems to be getting better, and you know, we just got to get him right so we can have a regular week of workout getting ready for his start next weekend.
4: Yeah, certainly hope to see him healthy throughout the entire postseason for you guys. Let's talk about Cam Kozel. I don't know what he's been eating lately, but I think the whole team should be eating it because he is on another level. 8 homers in his last 11. You ever seen a ball hit off the speaker in dead center here?
5: No, not even. I've seen it hit off the middle of the scoreboard and a couple of those in the past, but nothing dead straight away. You know, to the pull side, there's usually more power. Center field, man, you have to have everything just link up perfectly, and he did, and he crushed it. I mean, it wasn't really falling down, coming down much when it hit that speaker. It had a ways to go.
4: Zach Stewart, you told him middle of the year, jokingly, hey, let's cut your hair, try and turn your season around. Well, he's turned his season around. The locks are still flowing. Ryder Helfrich right now struggling a little bit. Any words of wisdom to him?
5: Yeah, we just got to get Ryder to relax a little bit. He's just pressing. He's trying to do too much. But the good thing is he's just really been handling the pitching staff and catching it about as good as you can. And if we could get his bat going, it'd be a real plus for our lineup.
0: All right, thank you, David. It's now time for a quick timeout before a first pitch for six-seeded Auburn and seven-seeded Arkansas. And when we come back, an inside look at the Auburn Tigers, a team that has taken down a couple of lower seeds and is now looking to get two more wins into its SEC championship hopes. First of two semifinal games in the SEC baseball tournament coming up on the SEC Radio Network.
6: 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They're defined by the hours before, the unseen push, and the promise they make to

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5: Just minutes away from the second of two semifinal games in the SEC baseball tournament. Georgia's already into the SEC baseball championship game with the coach of the year, Wes Johnson, and a lot of offense to look forward to as it displayed against the Florida Gators. Georgia Bulldogs score 4 unanswered runs in the final innings to come back and win. Meanwhile, we have more previewing to do for the Auburn Tigers, and a reminder that this scout of the Auburn Tigers is brought to you by Sonic. 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Arkansas is ready. Auburn's about to take the field, and here's Rob Joyce to catch up with Auburn coach Butch Thompson.
6: Having not only allowed one run in the first two games, but you only needed 4 arms to do it, what does it say about those guys that they're able to get those 54 outs? And now you're about as fresh as you could possibly be as you hope to play 2 more games this weekend.
7: Yeah, the guys have been great. They've been consistent all year. That's been the strength of our ball club. Now, I will say it's easy to say after the fact we give up one run in 2 games, but when you play like A&M and, you know, even the LSU, I mean, just... Last night was hard. You know, we had the 4 walks, and I know a couple of those times just having to play at A&M in a series and then just seeing those guys again. And we were behind in the count a little bit. We walked a couple more than we're used to, but we just didn't give up the hit. And I thought, especially Alvarez, I thought he went to another level a couple of times. My biggest point was right there in the 3rd inning, an 8-9 hole walk, and here comes Grohbeck and Sorrells, and, you know, it feels like a future major leaguer or two there. But he went to another level and pitched out of his traffic. Still 100 pitches in 5 innings, because these guys just, it's the most patient, most powerful group. But we had a little unique plan going. We just were not going to put it on the tee for those guys. And it did get us behind in the count, but at the same time, we never gave in. And when you have a competitive spirit like Alvarez and even Cormier, they both gave up a hit apiece in their outing and split the game. They've done well, but we're only halfway there. Petrovic, we're excited about our starter today because he's had a great year for us as well.
6: You mentioned Alex gets the start. When he's pitching well, what is he doing well?
7: Hanging in there. Even if he gives up a little traffic early or a run or two early, he's a captain. He's our one pitching captain. So he has some intangibles you can't see, you know. Even his metrics or anything may not be the most talented guy, but it's pretty good. You know, he could be 92, 93. Like most of our guys that have earned the right to pitch for us, it's driving a pretty high strike percentage. But our guys like to play offense, and we've really scored runs. You know, you got that guy on the staff where, man, we just play. It's all those intangibles, leadership and character and believing and trust. Petrovic's had some of that going on with his team, with his position players this year.
6: Thanks for the time. Good luck today.
7: Yep, we're going.
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15: 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He'll look up, and that ball is out of here.
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17: Ground ball struck to the shortstop, flipped to the second base, number one on to first, double play.
14: It's time for First Pitch. Back to Hoover Metropolitan Stadium in Hoover, Alabama.
18: One spot in tomorrow's championship game is set. Georgia will play for its first SEC tournament title since 1989. Who will join them? Either the Arkansas Razorbacks, who were last in the championship game in 2021, or another team who's had a long wait. The Auburn Tigers have not been back since 1998. Razorbacks, Tigers, our second semifinal here in Hoover. For the Dr. Pepper starting lineups and the opening pitch, here's David Kahn.
19: Thank you very much, Rob Joyce. Today's starting lineup is brought to us by the one-of-a-kind taste of Dr. Pepper Creamy Coconut, back for a limited time. First, for the visiting Arkansas Razorbacks, the 7 seed, currently at 38-19, 17-13 in the regular season of the SEC. Their lineup basically a copy-paste from last night. Damian Ruiz is the leadoff hitter as the left fielder, while Cam Kozel, who had two homers and two at-bats yesterday, bat second and plays it short. Now a 20-homer season for the Arkansas shortstop. Ryder Helfrich, who has been mired in a tough career here in Hoover, 1-for-15 in five games here at this event, is the 3-0 hitting catcher, while Zach Stewart cleans up as the right fielder. TJ Pompey bats fifth and plays at the hot quarter, while Nolan Souza is the 6-0 hitting second baseman. Mike Anu bats seventh over at center field. Carter Rutenbar is the DH, slotted eighth, and Reese Robinette rounds out the nine for the Hogs as the first baseman. They face the righty Alec Petrovic for the Auburn Tigers. 9-2 with an ERA of 3.38 in his 15th start of the year. He's been really, really good, as most of Auburn's arms, the best pitching team in the SEC. 77 and a third innings of work. He's allowed just 17 walks to 74 strikeouts, batters hitting .211 against him. As for the homestanding Tigers, the sixth seed in this event, 38-18 overall. Chris Rembert leads things off as the second baseman, while Chase Frelick is behind him as the DH today. Ethan Bingaman over at first base bats third, while Eric Guevara cleans up and plays at third. Bob Terrell in the five hole plays in left. Brandon McCrane, the shortstop. Mason McCrane, his younger brother, out in right. Lucas Steele gets the start today as the backstop, while Bristol Carter finishes off the nine for Butch Thompson's squad as the center fielder. They'll face the righty Cooper Dossett for Dave Van Horn. Dossett, no record in ERA, just south of 8, his 14th appearance, but first career start in 4 years at Arkansas. He's pitched just 13 and two-thirds innings today, 15 Ks, 10 strikeouts, batters hitting .224 against him. This will be a Johnny Holstaff bullpen day for Dave Van Horn's Hogs, while Auburn continues to roll right through its normal series of weekend starters. It's time for First Pitch here at Hoover, brought to you by Regions, the official bank of the SEC. The righty Alex Petrovic stands tall. And the middle of the slab, brushes it off with his back right cleat as Damian Ruiz, the left fielder, stands in, and we get set for semifinal number two. Winner gets the top-seeded Georgia Bulldogs. Righty-righty matchup begins. Back right foot to the slab and the front left foot, first base side of the mound. Now he delivers home, and it is in there for a ball to Ruiz. He leans out of the way. One ball, no strikes. We are underway at 4:56 local time, 5:56 back on the East Coast. Had to battle a bit of weather in game number one. An hour delay, but we got through it, and after the weather delay, it was all Georgia. 1-0 in their first strike. 1-1 to Ruiz. Team best 318 average, 5 homers and 27 runs driven in for the Arkansas leadoff man, who's reached now in 22 straight games. Petrovic from the stretch comes set, the 1-1. Breaking ball, tap, three hops, and foul. Bobby Wernes, the third base coach for Arkansas, just lays it down the line very casually, and it's 1-2 on Damian Ruiz. Our home plate umpire tonight calling the balls and strikes, Jason Bradley. Clint Fagan is the first base umpire. Derek Molica at second of Aero January is at third base. And we've added outfield umpires for the semis and championship. 1-2. Fouled off to the right just below us. And it remains 1-2 on Damian Ruiz. There are now six umpires here for the weekend here in Hoover. So we continue to just build up these final few games at the 2026 SEC baseball tournament. 1-2 pitch. This is low and away. Two balls and two strikes to Ruiz.
20: We do have some dark clouds moving in from the west.
21: They don't look great.
19: No, but we'll see what happens. We battled the weather all week, couple of times. 2-2 from Petrovic. Lifted down the right field line. Mason McCrane will give it a glance, but it gets out of play. We'll do it once more. We had some games moved up on Thursday. Got those in without any issue from weather. Friday, we had a pregame delay. Today, we had our first in-game delay in semifinal number one of exactly 1 hour. After the delay, Georgia scored four and answered and won the game. 2-2 pitch. That one launched into left center field. Carter and McCrane giving it a look. Carter and McCrane nearly colliding before Bristol Carter, the center fielder, calls off the younger McCrane, that's Mason in right center, and makes the catch for out number one.
20: Looking at the radar, we might get lucky. A little north and south of us, there's some cells that are breaking up. A couple of hours from now, we'll check back in.
19: All right. We'll see where we're at about 7 o'clock local, 8 o'clock back on the East Coast. Where Cam Kozel's at is sitting on the stratosphere. That guy is on another level. 8 homers in his last 11 games. He's hitting a .317 with 20 home runs and 69 runs batted in. We'll see how Petrovic handles him. One ball, no strikes to the Arkansas shortstop, who is tied for the 5th most homers in a single season at Arkansas. 11 homers in his last 17 as well. 1-0 from Petrovic. Down low, 2 balls and no strikes. So far, Petrovic not giving him anything to hit. Redshirt sophomore, 6'5", 235 out of Cypress, Texas, is Petrovic. Just 3 pitches to the arsenal. Fastball, slider, changeup, but he uses all of them extremely effectively. 2-0 to Kozel. Way outside, 3-0, and so far Cam Kozel hasn't even sniffed a pitch to hit. Can't blame him after the way he's hit here in Hoover. 3 home runs in 2 games.
20: All at least 420 feet.
19: 450, the dead center, was the last one that broke the speaker out beyond center field. 3-0. get the overstrike from Petrick. 3-1. Just had the commissioner of the SEC, Greg Sankey, on with us, asking if he noticed that the speaker got broken. He was like, oh, no, I didn't. I saw the home run.
20: He'll send the invoice.
19: Yeah, the invoice to Arkansas. Dave Van Horn's attention. I'm sure he'll gladly pay it. A 3-1 from Petrovic. Lace back up the middle into center field for a base hit, and Cam Kozel just keeps right on raking. That's now a hit in 19 of his last 24 games for Kozel. And who else but the first base hit of the game going to Cam Kozel. Ryder Helfrich at the plate with one on and one out of the first. So Alex Petrovic, just among the many really talented arms that we've seen from Auburn this week and all season. Started with Jake Marciano, Jackson Sanders tag-teaming the win over LSU 3-1 back on Wednesday as Helfrich climbs in for the right-hand side. Righty-righty matchup begins, and the pitch is low and away. One ball, no strikes to Ryder Helfrich. Then yesterday, it was Andreas Alvarez and LJ Cormier who were the duo that put away Texas A&M in their debut here in Hoover. And now it's Petrovic, and Auburn's got a whole host of other arms in the bullpen ready to be unleashed. The 1-0. Swung on and missed. A massive cut from Ryder Helfrich, and he comes up empty. One ball and one strike, but the Auburn ERA dipping now under 3.5, 3.48. Way, way in front is the best ERA in the SEC. No one other else is lower than 4. The 1-1. Helfrich swings and lasers one to straightaway center. Carter back, has it tracked, makes the catch. And that is out number 2. And while Ryder Helfrich does create the second out of the first inning, that's a good sign for Ryder Helfrich, who's been mired in a big slump, not only this week at Hoover, but just all time at Hoover. He's 0 for 8 now this week, 1 for 16 in this event with 5 strikeouts, but a very hard hit ball. We talked to the head hog, Dave Van Horn, before this game about Ryder's struggles. He says he's just trying to force the issue too much. He just needs to swing freely, and hopefully things will turn around for him in the Razorback. Zach Stewart up with 1 on and 2 out of the first. Here's the pitch. Big wave and a miss. He was way in front of that slide piece from Petrovic. It's nothing at 1. Stewart, great day on Wednesday against Tennessee. 2 homers. 0 for 5, 5 strikeouts yesterday against Texas. Yin and Yang, 0-1. Healthy cut and a miss there as he chased another slider in the dirt. And it's nothing at 2. And so far he's looking like the latter versus the former for the Razorback right fielder in the cleanup spot. Adjust those golden locks poking out of that cardinal red helmet as he awaits an 0-2 from Petrovic. And he takes it a little bit outside. 1 ball and 2 strikes. No challenge there from Auburn. The catcher today, Lucas Steele. Chase Frelick is in the lineup as the DH, but giving his knees a breather after 2 games in 3 days behind the dish. A nod for Petrovic. And the 1-2 to Stewart. Is fouled right back to the screen. We'll do it again. Steele is the catcher, third to first. Eric Guevara, Brandon McCrane, Chris Rembert, Ethan Bingaman. Left to right of the outfield, Bub Terrell, Bristol Carter, Mason McCrane. Lucas Steele behind the dish for Alex Petrovic, who is trying to fight through this 1-2 count to Zach Stewart. A tip of the cap, and the leg comes forward. Here's the pitch, down and in. 2 balls and 2 strikes. To Zach Stewart. The infield shifted on the left-handed hitting Stewart, one of 5 lefties in this lineup to face the righty. 3 men in the right side of the infield, the second baseman Rembert well deep and right. 2-2 coming. Going in again, 3 balls and 2 strikes, draws a cheer from the third base dugout, which the visiting Arkansas Razorbacks are occupying. So the count full, first full count, and that means Cam Kozel will take off on the pitch. Petrovic steadies himself, not paying Kozel an inch of attention. 3-2. Runner goes. Swing and a miss. He pulls out another nasty slider, and Alex Petrovic strands Cam Kozel at first with a big-time strikeout, his 75th of the season, and that puts up a scoreless top of the first for Arkansas, something they are not accustomed to having this week here in Hoover. We go to the bottom of the first. Auburn coming to the plate when we come back on the SEC Radio Network.
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19: The Auburn Tigers in their first SEC Tournament semifinals since 2003. Facing off of the Arkansas Razorbacks. No score as we go to the bottom of the first. Cooper Dossett on the bump to face off with the top three in the Tigers' nine. Rembert, Fralick, and Bingaman. As Dossett delivers from the third base side of the bump, and it's upstairs to Chris Rembert. One ball, no strikes. Rembert has hit in 11 straight games. Had a really good series against Arkansas in the regular season. Went 5-for-13 with three RBIs. Dossett wheels the glove over his head and fires home, and the 1-0 is fouled back to the net. One ball, one strike. These two teams did meet in the regular season. Auburn took 2 of 3 from Arkansas at Plainsman Park as part of them winning 6 of their final 7 SEC series. Made the Tigers scorching hot coming here into Hoover. Dossett standing third base out of the rubber. Here's the pitch. Runs in and almost nicks the front left shoulder of Rembert. Two balls and one strike. The right-hander Cooper, 6'2", 210 redshirt junior from Springdale, Arkansas, making his first career start despite being a fourth-year Razorback. Starts with his front left foot pointed at the plate, then brings it parallel to the bump. 2-1 pitch. Scorched foul to the top of the netting. Behind home, and it's two balls and two strikes.
20: Wouldn't expect him to go long. Only one outing all year has gone more than an inning. That was 2 1/3. He threw only 36 pitches to get 7 outs at Missouri State end of March.
19: And one inning and a third, I believe, at Florida as well, but he's a very much a one-inning guy. 2-2 pitch. Lasered our direction, just off to our right. Rob Joyce had extended his right arm, just begging for the baseball to come into our booth. It has gotten perilously close several times this week, but alas, it has not entered. 2-2 on Chris Rembert, as Dossett turns his shoulders back and forth, rocking his body as he gets the sign from Ryder Helfrich behind the plate. Now pulls that black glove over his helmet, delivers, and a swing and a miss. A great slider of Cooper Dossett's liking strikes out Chris Rembert, and that's the 16th strikeout of the year for Dossett, and it's one down here in the first. For Dossett, no record, ERA of 7.90, 14th appearance. Now 14 innings, has struck out 16 to 10 walks, batters hitting .224 against him, and now he has to face the feared Chase Fralick with 14 homers on his ledger. One of four lefties, three true lefties and a switch hitter in Lucas Steele to face the righty Dossett. The pitch in two, Chase Fralick is way down low, one ball and no strikes. The Tigers with mainly the same lineup as yesterday, just Lucas Steele inserted into the lineup, and they removed Taylor Belza, who was the DH yesterday. A 1-0 from Dossett. Too high. Two balls and no strikes.
20: It's funny. Fralick was 0 for ABS for 16 innings. He got the last two right, including the game ender, and everyone went wild. And Butch Thompson joked afterwards he was going to pull Fralick because of it. It's the DH today.
19: Now he's not behind the plate. It's up to Lucas Steele to make those calls. 2-0 pitch. Frelick swings and bounces one to second base. It's deep in shallow right field. It's scooped up by Souza, and he whips it to first for out number two. Yeah, Butch Thompson, ever the lighthearted coach, not actually going to pull Chase Frelick, but he was 0 for, I think, 5 or 6 on ABS challenges.
20: It was 0 for 5, yeah.
19: In the first 16 innings, and he got the last two right, including we had our first ever walk-off ABS challenge overturn that ended the game between Auburn and Texas A&M yesterday. As Ethan Bingaman stands in with two down to the first. No score, Arkansas and Auburn. Bingaman with that wide-open stance on the right-hand side as he now pulls his feet center in the box and takes the first pitch strike, nothing at one.
20: When he got the one right to end the eighth inning, you would have thought, mind you, it was a 7-0 game, you would have thought he hit a go-ahead home run of the ninth.
19: They thought they won the College World Series. Dawson stares into Helfrich with his body torqued toward the plate, now pulls it back third base side and comes home. And there's strike two. Fastball zipped in there at 95. Dawson's got some velocity to him. Generally hangs out in the lower 90s, 90, 92, but can get it up to 96, in fact. Dave Van Horn just starting him as one of the many Razorbacks that he will employ out of the bullpen in the carousel against Auburn. 0-2 pitch, too high. One ball, two strikes, grazed above that blue Auburn lettering encased in white on the orange jersey tops for the Tigers. One ball and two strikes the count. As Bingaman starts with the open stance once more, back of the righty batter's box. And a 1-2 pitch. In the dirt, checked up. Did he go around? No. Our first base umpire, Clint Fagan, says no dice. And it's two balls and two strikes. Told you, Ryder Helfrich's behind the plate. Third to first for Arkansas. TJ Pompey, Camp Kozel, Nolan Souza, Reese Robinette. Left to right of the outfield, same as always, Ruiz, New, and Stewart. As Dossett steadies in for a 2-2 offering. And it's upstairs, three balls and two strikes. So a full count to Ethan Bingaman with two down to the first. Base is clear. Bingaman, the All-SEC second teamer and a freshman team selection. Tigers fans cheering on Bingaman, hoping for a two-strike knock. Here's the pitch from Dawson. Fisted foul off to the right. He'll stay alive. There is a healthy dose of both Auburn Tigers and Arkansas Razorback fans here in attendance. Greg Sankey said that it sounded like they were going to announce about 11,500, maybe 12,000 here today. He has the numbers.
20: He would know.
19: Take his word. Yeah, he would know. Great to have the commissioner on, as always. We do every year here at Hoover. Great conversation with him. 3-2. Swing and a miss. Elevated fastball at 95. And Bingaman couldn't catch up to it. Cooper Dawson registers a 1-2-3 first with a couple of Ks as he sets down the Tigers in order. We're scoreless through one here at Hoover as we go to the second on the SEC Radio Network.
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2: 5-6-7 due up against Alex Petrovic as TJ Pompey stands in, the third baseman, and shows bunt, pulls back a little late though as our home plate umpire called a strike, and TJ Pompey says, "I pulled back in time." He was thinking about challenging. Our home plate umpire pulled his mask off. He did challenge. No, Auburn challenged. They called a strike though, I thought. Why is Auburn challenging?
3: It had to have been a mistake. It had to have been an Arkansas challenge.
2: Somebody challenged, and it is a strike. I'm not quite sure who, but it is a strike, nothing at one. The umpire did rule a strike, it looked like initially. 0-1. Pompey takes, that's low. One ball and one strike. Well, nobody lost a challenge according to the video board, so it might have been a... I'm not sure. I'm confused. 1-1 pitch. Up and in, two balls and one strike. Arkansas did lose a challenge. So Arkansas challenged the strike call. They just took one off the board. So the Hogs 0-1 today. So there we go. The batter, TJ Pompey, challenged the strike call and lost. So that is our 94th challenge. 53 overturned. Here in now 14 games here at Hoover. 2-1 pitch. Pompey with a hefty cut and a miss. Two balls and two strikes. Boy, Petrovic just pours in the strikes. His fastball will not get that far up in velocity, low 90s, then he's got a slider and a changeup to keep you off balance as he works very briskly. 2-2 upstairs to TJ Pompey. That bore right across that Cardinal Red Arkansas lettering in a slanted font on those gray jersey tops and bottoms for Arkansas. Cardinal Red hats as well for the Razorbacks. 3-2. Tap or foul, third base side. TJ Pompey stays alive. No score. Top of the second, Arkansas and Auburn. Nobody on, nobody out. SEC Tournament semifinals for the right to take on the top-seeded regular season champion Georgia Bulldogs. Beat 4-8-7 in the first semi. Now a 3-2 from Petrovic is lifted high in the air through the hazy clouds into left field. Terrell tracking in. Brandon McCrane will relent as Buck Terrell makes the catch. And that is out number one here to start the second inning.
3: That's one of my favorite developments of the week. No matter how deep the fly ball is to left, the shortstop, Brandon McCrane, he's going to go after it. I mean, that ball was 20 feet short of the warning track. That's a routine fly ball to left, and Brandon McCrane is sprinting out there.
2: Yeah, he and Cam Kozel both do it for Arkansas as well. As we get Nolan Sousa, the second baseman, to the plate, and Auburn will shift three men to the right side of the infield to handle the pole-hitting Nolan Sousa. First pitch to Sousa is waved at and missed. Nothing at one. Some kind of raindrop coming to the booth. But I don't know if it's a raindrop or we have a leak in here. Looks like there is some water coming down right above us. The 0-1. To watch that with our gear. Misses low. One ball and one strike. Got a massive drop of water come right down near my scorebook. It missed, but I felt it. We'll monitor that as the evening goes along. The 1-1 pitch. Sousa takes. It's outside. Two balls and one strike. So Petrovic, really good season. Started the year incredible. Won five of his last six decisions. So he ended the year really good as well. But he was the first pitcher since 2018 to start the year 3-0 with three starts of five or more innings for Auburn. 2-1. On the outside corner, 2-2. Got his first career start in the SEC against Missouri. And what did he do? Career high 7 2/3, which is the most by an Auburn starter in 3 years. And he just kept right on grooving throughout the year. 2-2. Swing and a miss. Pitch to the dirt. Tag applied by Lucas Steele. And there's two down here in the second. That is strikeout number two for Petrovic. They call him Petro. That's his nickname. Butch Thompson, the biggest thing he said about this sophomore, you can't rattle him. You can't affect him. He said it's an unbelievable skill that he has to just be completely unfazed on the mound. Here's Mike Adu with two down and the base is clear of the second. First pitch. Swing and miss. Way out in front. That slider was Mike Adu. And it's no balls and two strikes. The time to get Alex Petrovic is in the first inning. After that, he really settles in. Arkansas was unable to score the one-out base runner Cam Kozel in the first frame. So we'll see how Petrovic continues to feel into this outing as he misses away one ball and one strike. He gave up a couple of runs in the first inning to both Florida and Oklahoma. After that, though, he was lights out. 1-1 pitch. Chopper third base side. Charging in and fielding on the in-between hop is Guevara. Whips it across the diamond in time, and the inning is over. Great play by Eric Guevara, the third baseman, member of the All-SEC defensive team, and he showed why right there. 1-2-3 in the second. Go the Arkansas Razorbacks as we go to the bottom of the second. No score between the Hogs and the Tigers on the SEC Radio Network.
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2: Middle third for the Auburn Tigers, set to face Cooper Dossett, who worked a 1-2-3 first on just 16 pitches, starting with Eric Guevara, who made a sparkling defensive play to end the second inning, and he rifles one off the top of the net, headed first base side, and then ricochets towards the foul line halfway up the right field line. It's nothing at one. You know what they say, Rob, you make a really nice defensive play to end the frame, you have a good hit to start the bottom of the frame. See if that holds true with Guevara, who tucks his feet way in that backhanded back of the right-handed batter's box and then juts forward as he chops one deep in the hole at short. Kozel fields it cleanly. One hopper over to first and dug out of there by Robinette for out number one. Well, that ball was hit on the screws by Guevara, and Cam Kozel just laid back and let that one come to him and made the play. He made that look as easy as a routine ground ball. One out here in the second inning. And that brings up Bub Terrell, who has a hit in 17 of his last 18 games, but just 2-for-9 here in Hoover. The 304 hitting left fielder will stand in from the left side. That back left foot on the white line to the back of the lefty batter's box. Dossett delivered. And the first pitch is shot in the air to right center field. Stewart turns, looks up. It is into the trees. Bub Terrell unloads for his sixth home run in the month of May, his 16th of the season, and Auburn strikes first in the semis. 414 feet, 109 miles per hour off the bat. Bub Terrell, hello.
3: Well, you knew he had to homer at some point. He'd homered in seven consecutive weekends in the regular season. Hadn't homered yet. He was due.
2: He certainly was. Now 18 of his last 19 games, he has homered. 1-0 Auburn here in the second. It's Brandon McCrane's turn. That one's down low, one ball and no strikes. Auburn has been extremely homer happy. They have now homered in 9 straight SEC tournament games. And they now have 44 homers in their last 23 games. 1-0. Bounces in, two balls and no strikes. That is 19 of their last 23 games they've homered in as well. But 44 homers in 23 games for Auburn after, I think it was 29 in their first 34.
3: Yeah, there's basically like pre-April Auburn, which was very light in power. And then post-April Auburn, all they do is hit home runs.
2: Yeah. 2-0 to Brandon McCrane now. Lifted in the air. Same spot. Will it be the same result? No, this one will be held as Zach Stewart goes to the warning track and runs it down. Four out number two. Boy, that one was cracked pretty well as well by Brandon McCrane. But it was held in this cavernous Hoover Met. And there's two down now for the younger Mason McCrane.
3: I mean, this is very unofficial. There have been 39 home runs this week. I feel like 38 of them have been at least 410 feet. There's been like two where it's like, maybe, possibly. The rest are just no doubters off the bat, it seems.
2: There's been some juice this week here in Hoover for sure. As Mason McCrane stands at, he homered last night against Texas A&M. Takes the first pitch at the knees for a called strike, much to the ire of the Auburn dugout first base side. They let out a collective groan. He's also hitting very well in May, hitting 340, 16 of 47. 0-1. McCrane with a golf club swing. Comes up empty, nothing and two. Tigers lead 1-0 on the strength of Bub Terrell's home run. The ninth straight SEC tournament game that Auburn has homered in. Now the 0-2 from Dawson. Grounded sharply foul, and the first base coach, Sonny DeShara, barely moved his left foot to get out of the way of that one. Remains nothing and two. Dawson trying to see which of his four pitches, the fastball, cutter, slider, and a changeup, he can dial up to retire Mason McCrane. As he makes his first start of the year of his career for Arkansas. 0-2. Foul right back. McCrane timing up that 88-mile-per-hour cutter. That's a little bit of late break. But McCrane was able to stay with it. It remains 0-2. Come on, Mace. Dawson's been pretty efficient and consistent since the early days of March. Only allowed a run in four of his last 11 outings. Just allowed one here to Bub Terrell on the home run. The 0-2. Drilled to short. Picked up. And flung to first for the third baseman, T.J. Pompey, with the shift in effect. And Pompey retires Mason McCrane to end the second inning. But not before Auburn strikes first in the semifinal. It's the Tigers 1 and the Razorbacks nothing as we go to the third on the SEC Radio Network.
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2: 2 innings in the books. Auburn up 1-0 on Arkansas. As we head to the third, David Sean, Rob Joyce with you. Wyatt Copeman of the SEC Radio Network Studios. 8-9-1, due up for Arkansas. Carter Rutenbar, Reese Robinette, and then back to the top of the order with Damian Ruiz to face Alex Petrovic. So, Rob, this game is a pretty simple storyline. It's the hottest hitting team in the SEC versus the best pitching team in the SEC. And yet so far, Auburn's been the one doing the hitting. Bub Terrell smacks one off of Cooper Dossett back in the bottom of the second.
3: Arkansas had come in 6 home runs in 2 games. I mean, Auburn had 4 in 2 games, now 5 and 3. And that's been the one source of offense for both of these teams, as they've relied heavily on the long ball this week. Now, Auburn in particular, when you only give up 1 run in 2 games, you don't need a whole lot of runs. Yeah. But that's what we expected. This is a team that coming in, their ERA was more than half a run better than the next best team in the SEC.
2: Yeah, it's been pretty impressive what Auburn's been able to do on the mound as Carter Rutenbar takes the first pitch for a strike on the outer edge, nothing at one. The numbers this week in Hoover are astounding. 18 innings,
10: one run, six hits, 19 Ks, eight walks coming into today as Arkansas is challenging the strike call here. They lost their first challenge, and it is a ball, so Arkansas wins that one. So it's now 1-0 on Rutenbar, so the Hogs are 1-1 for 2 on ABS challenges, but four pitchers used by Auburn so far in two games. The 1-0. That's in there for a strike, and it's now 1-1. The ERA for Auburn's pitching this week, 0.50. And an average of just over 100. 0.107 as the 1-1 pitch misses low and in. Two balls and one strike to Carter Rutenbar. That is just otherworldly when you think about the level of hitting that we've seen this week. Rob just mentioned that's our 39th home run from Bub Terrell. As the 2-1 is into the knees for a called strike, 2-2. So you think about that, you think about the fact that Auburn has held down two teams in LSU and Texas A&M. A&M a much more potent hitting team than LSU, but still, the Tigers can swing it. And the Auburn Tigers held them in check, 2-2. Missing low, three balls and two strikes. That essentially ended LSU's season. Won't officially be over until the selection committee doesn't put them in the field of 64, but it's a matter of time now. Same for, we think, the Vanderbilt Commodores. 3-2 pitch. In tight ball four. A walk to the eight hole hitting Carter Rutenbar. And the leadoff man is on for Arkansas for the first time today to bring up Reese Robinette. By the way, we should mention D1 Baseball released a new field of 64 today. And there were a couple of updates that benefit the SEC. First off, Florida was input into the top eight. So there'll be a top eight national seed according to the projections for D1 Baseball. And Arkansas is now a host as the number 15 overall seed, jumping Mississippi State. First pitch to Robinette. This is low. One ball, no strikes. So, if that were to hold true, the SEC would get 12 teams in because Kentucky is projected in as one of the last four in, the 62nd team into the field, according to D1 Baseball. And they would have 12 teams in, and eight of them would be hosts. Throw back to first. One ball, no strikes. Also, there was a shift for Auburn as well. The Tigers moved into the number 5 national seed, hip-hopping Texas, who moved out of the 6th spot. It would be another banner year for the SEC, leading the conference in total bids and number of hosts, as they have done in the past few years. 1-0. Tipped in for a strike from Petrovic. One ball, one strike. We talked to Greg Sankey about that as well. He was very pleased to hear that new field of 64 projection come out benefiting the Southeastern Conference. He's very proud of all the work that all of these teams have done, including Arkansas and Florida, to better their stakes here this week in Hoover. The 1-1. Robinette swings and coils one foul towards the Allen Pate press box. Look out, section 210. That one was on the line, and some fans ducked out of the way. It's 1-2 on Robinette. One on and nobody out, top three. Auburn 1, Arkansas nothing. They tug the infield over to the right side now with two strikes on Robinette. The second baseman, Rembert, in shallow right field. Petrovic's 1-2. He swung through and fouled into the glove of Lucas Steele. Out number one. Third strikeout for Petrovic as he continues to pour in that low 90s fastball with a little bit of movement. And it was just enough to evade the bat mostly of Reese Robinette for out number one here in the third as we go to the top of the order with Damian Ruiz. The Hogs, as we mentioned, arguably the hottest team in the league right now, winning 12 of their last 16, including four straight. The pitch. Ruiz shows bunt, plops it down third base side. It's tugging the line and then skids across into foul territory. Great effort there by Damian Ruiz. He was trying to bunt himself aboard. But it's nothing at one on Ruiz. And the biggest reason for Arkansas turning on that winning streak, the four games in a row, is we talked about it with Dave Van Horn at the pregame show, is they have scored early and often. 37 runs in the four-game winning streak. 23 of them have come in the first three innings. That was after Dave Van Horn challenged his team following the game one loss to Kentucky in the last series of the regular season when they lost 4-3. He said, guys, that was a waste of 3 hours of our time. We need to score earlier. We need to get the offense going earlier, and the Razorbacks have responded in kind. Snap back on the first, diving in quickly is Rutenbar. Not necessarily a big threat to steal 2 of 3 on the year. Asked him about that, so he was really pleased to see the response from his team was Dave Van Horn. So that game against Kentucky took years off his life. 0-1. Ruiz takes above the letters. One ball and one strike. He said he's really proud of the way his team has responded, especially this week here in Hoover. They've, according to the UN Baseball, worked themselves into the top 16 hosting field. Another check on Rutenbar. That one a bit closer. Rutenbar took an extra inch away, and Petrovic didn't like it. Snapped it over that way.
3: Hey, not only have they played well, they've dealt with adversity.
10: They have. Cujillo and Loy going out. First game, broke his hamate bone on the swing as the 1-1 is down in the dirt. Two balls and one strike. And then yesterday, Hunter Dietz took a 105 comebacker off the bat of Casey Borba off his right ankle. He had to exit the game in the first inning. That's the ace for the Razorbacks. Now, good news for Arkansas faithful that are listening to this broadcast who haven't heard it yet. No break, no fracture. They x-rayed him here at the Hoover Met. They have those machines. He avoided the worst. 2-1. Ruiz pokes one foul right behind him. And it's two balls and two strikes. Now, his ankle is rightfully swollen, but his leg is healing, according to Dave Van Horn. And they just want to rest him up, get him healthy. And he wants to get a normal week of work in for Hunter Dietz ahead of his start in the regionals on Friday, where he hopes it'll be at home. 2-2. Swing and a miss. Down to an E goes Damian Ruiz as Petrovic puts him away with a nasty slider. Two away here in the third. Fourth strikeout for Petrovic. So two down now for Cam Kozel, who has been scorching hot this week here in Hoover. Already has a single today. That makes him 5-for-8 in this event with three homers. Owns the longest homer hit this week, 449, that hit off the speaker in dead center. The pitch. Kozel takes in the dirt, one ball and no strikes. You remember from his first at-bat in the first inning, Petrovic didn't give anything to hit for the first three pitches. Then had to get the over strike, then had to put one over the plate, and Kozel deposited it into center field. 1-0. Outside. Two balls and no strikes. That was borderline at best. Auburn Crown wanted a strike, and it's two balls and no strikes. Runner on with two down at the top of the third. Hogs trail the Tigers by one. 2-0 to Kozel. Inside, three balls and no strikes. Dave Van Horn said he'd never seen a ball hit that far at this event. Cam Kozel not the first Razorback to hit one 450. This year, Cujillo Aloy also hit one there as well, as the 3-0 is in there for a strike, I think. We have a Auburn challenge. I think they called it a ball, and it is a ball. So that'll be ball four. Called it a ball initially. Auburn challenged. Auburn loses their first challenge of the day. So we're up to 96 challenges, nearing that 100 mark, 54 overturned. And Kozel will work himself aboard with a two-out walk. Second walk of the inning issued by Petrovic. That'll send up Ryder Helfrich, who stung a ball to straightaway center in the first inning. Two on with two out in the third. First pitch, he takes it right down the pipe for a strike, nothing at one. Helfrich hit very well against Auburn in the regular season. 5-for-11 with three homers. Hoping a reunion with the Tigers will spark the bat for Helfrich. 0-1. Checked up there on a breaking ball that clicked into the inner half for a strike. Nothing in two. Kozel at first, Rutenbar at second. Neither really being held on. Helfrich's behind, nothing in two. Petrovic staring in, leaning that head over his body. Now pulls it towards his chest, rocks back and forth and fires. 0-2, a cut and a miss. The slider befuddles Ryder Helfrich yet again. He goes down swinging to give Alex Petrovic a handful of K's through three innings. He has kept the Razorbacks scoreless through the first three innings, which nobody has done in Hoover so far. Auburn leads 1-0 as we go to the bottom of the third with a look to add on to their lead on the SEC Radio Network.
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0: see.
1: Jay's sad pantry snacks got him benched at his own watch party.
0: I just grabbed some old chips.
1: How old?
0: When the SEC had 14 teams.
1: Oh, Jay.
0: Well, what's the big deal?
1: Losing home field advantages. But with the push of a button, you can heat up Farm Rich's 100% real mozzarella sticks for the snack comeback of the season.
0: I gotta go.
1: Wait, come back.
0: That's the game plan. Gotta stock the freezer with Farm Rich first.
1: That's a win on...
2: One nothing on the heels of Bump Terrell. Solo home run at the bottom of the second, and that let us take flight with our first home run of the game, presented by Southwest Airlines, the official airline of the SEC. Arkansas will head into the bullpen for the first time today of what we think will probably be a slew of times. They go to their relief corps as Cooper Dossett's day is done. He faced just seven batters, but he was pretty effective in those seven batters. 27 pitches, 18 for strikes. He gave up the one run on the home run to Bump Terrell. Two innings, two strikeouts, no walks. And he'll cede way to James DeKramer. The 6'1", 205 redshirt sophomore from Phoenix, Arizona, transferred to Arkansas via Oregon State, will make his second appearance this week here in Hoover. He'll face 8-9-1 in the Arkansas 9. That's Lucas Steele, Bristol Carter, Chris Rembert. As Dossett sits down after two pitches, or two innings. First pitch is upstairs to Lucas Steele. One ball and no strikes. DeKramer, 0-1. 12th appearance, 9th out of the pen, a 3.93 ERA, 18 and a third inning, 16 walks to 5 Ks. Pitch to Steele, clocks in for a strike, one ball, one strike. Batters hitting 292 against DeKramer. As he stands, third base side of the rubber, and delivers. Pitch outside, two balls and one strike. DeKramer pitched in the opener for Arkansas on Wednesday against Tennessee. 2 1/3, two hits, just one run. Season high, 4 Ks on 39 pitches. 2-1 pitch. Steele fouls it off the chest protector of Ryder Helfrich. And it's two balls and two strikes. Fastball, slider, change up the arsenal for DeKramer. The 2-2 is Clayburn. And Steele smacks it into right center field. Long run for Stewart, and knew they won't get there. Stewart cuts it off before the warning track. Digging for second is Lucas Steele. The throw is cut off, and it's a stand-up double for Lucas Steele to start off the bottom of the third. Boy, that ball was absolutely hit on the screws by Steele in his first appearance here at Hoover, and he deposited it in the right center field for a leadoff double.
3: I mean, the buttons that Butch Thompson's pressed this week have largely worked. Yesterday, he gave the second start all year to Taylor Belza. He rewards him with a single in his first at-bat. He comes around to score. Today, Lucas Steele gets somewhat spot start behind the plate. Chase Frelick gets the day off, at least defensively, and there you go, leadoff double.
2: Start number 23 of the year for Lucas Steele. Game 34 as the Auburn Tigers clap their hands and Bristol Carter lays one down to the mound. Picked up by DeKramer. He sidearm slings it over to first in time. But the sacrifice works perfectly as the 9-0 hitter Bristol Carter does his job. Sacrifice 1-3 in your scorebook for the first out of the third inning. And Lucas Steele is now 90 feet away from doubling up Auburn's lead.
3: That's an important bunt because the man at the plate, Chris Rembert, he's an all-conference first-teamer. He bunted yesterday. Afterwards, Butch Thompson said he's an all-conference first teamer. If he's willing to lay down a bunt, anyone should be able to lay down a bunt on this team.
2: And Bristol Carter certainly was. The infield tugged in all the way around for Arkansas, trying to cut down that run. And that was a slow roller to first, picked up by Robinette as he tags the white bag secondarily. First hit the green bag, which is the runner's bag. Now hit the white bag, which is his bag, and there's two away. So the unfortunate news for Auburn is the potential for Chris Rembert to drive him in didn't work out. Arkansas pulled the infield in, and despite it being a slow roller, it was hit too much, or hit with a little too much velocity for the runner at third, Lucas Steele, to try and score. It's a three unassisted for out number two, and Chase Frelick is now the dish, and they're going to put him on. Understandably so, Chase Frelick has been on a heater. He's been on base now 8 straight times and has 7 homers in his last 10 games. Their intentional walk, that's the first intentional walk we've seen, at least we have seen, you and I, this week here at Hoover. There may have been some of the day session, I'm not sure. I don't think so, though. And that sets the stage for Ethan Bingaman now, runners at the corners, and they

0: a very heavy shift to the left side of the infield on Bingaman, the right-handed hitter. Second baseman Souza is playing nearly up the middle. Here's the pitch. Bingaman leans out of the way of one that was at his helmet. And that draws the ire of the Auburn crowd that is here in droves in Hoover 1-0.
1: There's been a lot of talk this week about the Auburn crowd, and we talked a little yesterday.
0: And now here comes Matt Hobbs, the eighth-year pitching coach, to talk with James DeKramer.
1: We've talked a little bit this week about how Auburn baseball in general is kind of starting to get a little more national attention, and it's odd that it's not getting more. Well, kind of seems like it's building on the plains as well. There's been a lot of chatter about how good the Auburn crowds have been and how much they've grown. I mean, they were in the Super Regionals last year. This week, Butch Thompson said, yeah, we should have been in Omaha last year, frankly.
2: Yeah.
1: And they're certainly a favorite to go again here this year. And just kind of the swell of support that they're starting to get more and more of on the home side. Because, frankly, that's more important than the national. Who cares if someone in Arkansas or Missouri or wherever. When people in, you know, on the plains are starting to get behind Auburn baseball, then you got something. And we saw it last night. The crowd was great.
0: It was. And also, you've seen it all season at Plainsman Park. They actually have started doing home tailgates out beyond Plainsman Park in the outfield, where they put up a video board and let fans watch the game beyond the park. So if you can't get a ticket into the game, you can still be there. They have food, drink, food trucks. It's a great time to be an Auburn Tigers fan and enjoy a ball game at Plainsman Park, whether you're in the stadium or out. 1-0 to Bingaman. It's in there for a strike, 1-1 to the Auburn first baseman, who went deep yesterday against A&M. He, along with Mason McCrane, left the yard. Tigers have hit two homers in each of their games here in Hoover. One today. 1-1. That's into the knees for a strike. Bingaman doesn't like it. Doesn't want a challenge, though. Both teams down to two challenges left. We're still in the early stages of this game. And a 1-0 lead for Auburn. He looked at the dugout begging to be able to challenge, but Bush Thompson said no. Lightning flashes across. The 1-2 is tapped foul. Third base side into the Arkansas dugout. It ping-pongs down. And it stays 1-2. There was a massive flash of lightning that hit off to our left beyond the left field wall. We'll monitor that as the situation continues. We did have a 1-hour rain delay in the first semifinal before we concluded Georgia and Florida. Another 1-2 from DeKramer. Bingaman taps a foul off of the ground, then his front left forearm, and then it deadens in the dirt in front of home plate. He'll stay alive at 1-2.
1: That was a very different rain delay. It was a hard downpour that I think took everyone by surprise for a good 4 minutes. So it was really only an hour, because that's how long it took them to basically drain the field. This, you know, this is a different type of rain delay if we get one here. Lightning is a, you know, whole different animal.
0: Yeah, you have to clear the stadium, in fact. The Kramer size in the 1-2. Down low, 2-2. If there's lightning in the area, it's an automatic 30-minute delay within a certain radius. I believe it's 8 miles of the stadium. It's the 30-minute delay, and every time it flashes within that radius, it's another 30-minute delay. The timer resets, and all the patrons have to leave the ballpark and then come back in. So it's a much lengthier respite if there's a lightning issue here. 2-2. Bingaman checked up his swing. Doesn't matter. He went around. Foul tips it into the glove of Helfrich. And that is out number 3 here in the third inning. First strikeout of the day for James DeKramer as he avoids danger in the third inning with runners at the corners and 2 outs. And he keeps Auburn to just a 1-0 lead as we're a third of the way through this semifinal between the Razorbacks and the Tigers. Rob Joyce has the play-by-play for the middle innings when we come back on the SEC Radio Network.
3: Why do we love SEC football? Because no matter the venue or the rivalry, it's the ultimate hang. Fans of every flavor, good-natured trash talk with a side of andouille. Yes! But according to Johnsonville and the Harris poll, 71% of Americans hang out less than they used to. Why? Could it be that rivalries off the field are tearing us apart? Is it crazy to think a sausage-fueled tailgate party could unite us all? Can't hurt. Keep it juicy out there. Johnsonville, official sausage of the SEC.
4: 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That's a Pepper Thing. And over to Becca, who's whispering affirmations to her can.
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1: Top of the fourth here in Hoover. Auburn, a solo home run in the second inning from Bub Terrell, is the lone run of the game to this point, as Alex Petrovic, the Tiger starter, is out there for his fourth inning of work. First pitch to Zach Stewart, the right fielder. Is an off-speed pitch at 76, taken for strike one. Stewart, last weekend in the regular season series and then into Wednesday's opener, red hot, and he has not touched a baseball since, almost literally. He's 0 for his last 6 with 6 strikeouts, and he's very quickly down, no balls and 2 strikes here to Petrovic. Shift is on for the left-hander. Petrovic comes to his set, kicks, fires up and in with a fastball at 91. It's ball and 2 strikes. Just one hit for Arkansas to this point. Second batter of the game, Camden Kozel, single to center. Otherwise, a couple of walks in the third. The only base runner, Petrovic, has allowed. Swing and a miss. And Stewart's woes continue. That is 6 Ks for Petrovic. And the only thing that's gone wrong today for Auburn is, on the throw around, it went into right field. So here's the third baseman, TJ Pompey. Fly to left, his first time up, as the clouds continue to ominously stroll by. Obviously, we are continuing to play baseball. It's not raining. First pitch to the third baseman. He squares to bunt, drops down a beauty down the third base side. The catcher steal up with it, and he's not going to throw. About 12 feet right to the edge of the dirt and the grass in the third base side. A perfectly placed bunt single for TJ Pompey. And that is the second Arkansas hit here in the top of the fourth. One away, runner on first now for Nolan Souza. Struck out swinging his first time up. We spoke to Nolan last night. Good conversation with the second baseman. Pompey takes off first pitch. Pitches high. Throw on down to second. He's in safely with a head first dive. TJ Pompey is team best 17th stolen base on the year. A bunt single and a stolen base. And Arkansas is in business here on the top of the fourth. Down 1-0. Souza, primary second baseman since SEC play began. The 1-0 wave and a miss. Petrovic pulled the string, and Souza was way out in front of it, a ball and a strike. Has reached safely in 9 straight. He's 3-for-8 coming into this week. Make it 3-for-9 with his 0-for-1 here today. That's runner at second with 1 out. Turn to second and a cursory throw over, even though Pompey was already standing on the bag.
0: Really enjoyed your conversation with Nolan Souza last night. Purely because of the emotion that he showed. I mean, this Razorback team, like every single player on their team, is just full of emotion and just love to show it.
1: There's a fly ball to left field and deep. On his horses, Terrell to the warning track. He looks up, he jumps, and he made the catch to rob the home run. He takes off the cap and gets a well-deserved standing O as he keeps Auburn in front 1-0. He also took some of the covering on that left field wall with him, and he's going to leave left field umpire Eddie Newsome with the job to figure out a way. Well, Eddie Newsome's going, well, I can't fix this. Someone else needs to come fix this. That is far and away. Maybe the tournament's good hands play brought to you by Allstate. You're in good hands.
0: Well, they figured out who needs to go fix it. There is someone who is running hastily out into left field corner from the grounds crew to try and go fix this. Also, Rob, I fear weather is on the way. Fans are starting to exit the Hoover Met.
1: Also, the clouds that are rolling in beyond home plate. There's dark in center field, and then there's dark behind home plate.
0: Oh, yeah, it's very dark. Menacing, almost. They are holding the game for now because one of the members of the Dirt Guys is going out there to try and fix the, we'll call it the tapestry. That has been pulled down.
1: That is now sitting on partially on the dirt. You can't play.
0: You can't, yeah.
1: With that.
0: The stadium has lost some of its decoration. But Bub Terrell, my goodness, what a catch. He timed that absolutely perfectly. There is an art to robbing a home run. It is not just luck. There's a little bit of luck. But there is an art to robbing a home run, and Bub Terrell has studied that masterfully.
1: And he had the wherewithal to come down with it and immediately get the ball in because Pompey has a lot of speed at second, and he didn't have a chance to tag from second to third. Well, now they're... That is part of the wall in left field that was actually open when we got here on Monday. That's how you can get your assorted grounds crew machinery in through from left field.
0: Yes.
1: So of all the places, that's probably not a bad one.
6: Testies, 1-2 testies.
1: There's two members, the grounds crew's had a day. Thrust into action. Again, I don't think anyone expected the first weather delay. Because normally, when you have weather in the forecast, you know, you kind of see the grounds crew lined up, ready to go with the tarp. They had to sprint from left field all the way to the right field side of things to get the tarp out. And then, obviously, you're not expecting a home run robbery to take down the tapestry on the left field side. It looks like they did a good job. It's not as smooth as it was 3 minutes ago. However, it is good enough to play. So there's now two outs here in the top of the fourth. It remains 1-0 Auburn. Here's Mike Anew, the center fielder. He's 0-1 with a ground out. After a leadoff strikeout, Pompey, a bunt single and a stolen base on the next pitch. He's at second. Long look back at second. First pitch from Petrovic. It is a breaking ball. The knees, 0-1. Mike Anew from Mechanicsburg, PA. 0-1. Fastball this time at the knees, 0-2. It's Fiji Heritage. Micah is spelled M-A-I-K-A. And New is N-I-U.
0: Rob, I'm no meteorologist, but I think they're trying to get through this fourth inning and the tarp's coming on the field. The Dirt Guys are in the first base camera well.
1: Yeah, they're ready to go. The 0-2 is a check swing off the knob of the bat. They appeal. Actually, that might have hit New.
0: Yeah, I thought it did it at first glance. We don't know if it hit the end of the knob of the bat, and they're actually going to say it did hit it.
1: So, the appeal by home plate umpire Jason Bradley down to first proved important because if they'd have ruled that a swing, it'd be a foul ball. And Auburn's going to challenge.
0: Makes sense.
1: I mean, we had a pretty good view of it because he's a right-handed batter. He's basically looking at us. I mean, these check swing calls, you know, they can be 50-50. That one didn't seem too obvious. But now it's up to the folks in Birmingham.
0: And this review better be quick because we can see the rain flying in from over the third base side of the Hoover Met. And it is big, dark, and menacing.
1: Yeah, as cool as the Bub Terrell catch was, the five-minute delay that ensued, it really didn't come at a great time.
0: That looks like it went off the bat, actually, on first glance of our replay up here on the SEC network feed that we're getting.
1: It didn't make a noise.
0: Yeah, that's
1: at least
0: why I thought it was
1: not that we heard. Obviously, you know, Jason Bradley's going to hear. He's a lot closer to the batter than we are.
0: Yeah, they're zooming in on it, and it's very close. If it hit off the bat, it's off of the slimmer part of the bat.
1: Just above the hands.
0: Just above the hands, yeah. And the initial call was hit by pitch. They need definitive evidence to prove that it didn't. Here comes the call. Okay.
1: Foul ball. Okay. So Auburn. So just like ABS challenges, they're two separate sets of challenges, but you get basically as many challenges as you want until you get two wrong. So basically Auburn still has two challenges to get wrong before they lose them. This incredibly, wildly dark cloud. At least we can see the end of the cloud. It's over us. I don't know how on earth there's no rain being dumped down on us. Biblically, to be perfectly honest. Alas, we're fine for now. There also has not been any lightning in this wildly, just the darkest of gray clouds that you could possibly see while the sun is still out. Still a little bit of a delay as I believe New took off his elbow guard and all of his assorted accessories, so he needed to put them back on. It's an 0-2 count here with two outs in the top of the fourth. Swing and a miss, strike three. Well, that was a fairly eventful top of the fourth that only saw a bunt single and a stolen base, but we had a home run robbery at the end. It's no runs, a hit, one left. We played 3.5, and the score remains thanks to Bub Terrell. Auburn 1, Arkansas nothing. We'll see if we play baseball on the other side of this timeout on the SEC Radio Network.
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1: Well, the baseball gods, at least Mother Nature, I should say, waited for the top of the inning to end, because as soon as we went to break, the grounds crew put the tarp on the field, and the tarp has barely been on, and it is raining. And it is coming down... not quite as hard as it was when we had our first delay in game one, but it's not a light shower. So, welcome to Rain Delay Theater for the second time. Now, here is the bolt of lightning. Holy, so, hey, boy. We're going to be here at least 30 minutes.
11: Yep.
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12: 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Offices in Baton Rouge.
1: Rob Joyce, David Kahn with you here in Hoover. Wyatt Kopelman, he's earning his paycheck today in the SEC Radio Network studios. It is the bottom of the fourth. Auburn 1, Arkansas nothing. We are in our second weather delay of the day. There was exactly a 60-minute weather delay in game one. That frankly turned the tide of the game. Florida was up on Georgia in the seventh inning. Bulldogs up to bat. Exactly 60 minutes later, Bulldogs came out swinging and wound up winning it in the bottom of the eighth and then hanging on at the top of the ninth to advance to its first SEC tournament championship in 27 years, 1989, whatever.
11: Yeah, 27 years.
1: 37 years.
11: 37 years.
1: We're dating ourselves. So, in game two, it'll be Auburn trying to make it for the first time since 1998 when they won it, or Arkansas, who has been more recently, but still 2021. It's been a five-year wait. So what we're going to do, as the rain continues to pour down, and we are starting to get rained on a little bit, so we're going to go back to our rain delay programming, and we will be back with updates as to whenever this storm cell hopefully passes through, and we'll continue to play baseball here tonight as, again, 1-0 Auburn and a weather delay. We go back to our rain delay programming here in Hoover.
13: We had a wonderful flyover to start the ball game, and the pilots and their families... being announced to the crowd. They're out behind home plate. Well, that was a big dang plane that flew over the Hoover Met earlier today.
1: It burned a few gallons of gas on the flyover, that's for sure.
13: And a new pitcher for Arkansas as we go to the bottom of the sixth, Lyle Lockhart, 6'3", 220-pound grad student, lefty from Friendswood, Texas, takes over now. 14th appearance on the year, just his second as a reliever. He's 3-2 with a 4.26 earned run average. 50 and two-thirds innings of work, giving up 25 runs. All but one of them have been earned, allowing 41 hits. He's walked 16, struck out 60. Opponents hitting .218 against him. Costu goes an inning and a third. A hit, no runs, no walks. No strikeouts. Lockhart
9: was pretty good against Georgia.
13: Yeah.
9: How about almost perfect?
13: Got the start against the Dogs, and very nearly enjoyed a seven-inning perfect game.
9: A six, and he had two outs and two strikes and gave up a little dribbler between the hole at third and short. And Jalen Battles, who's played one heck of a defensive game today for Arkansas at shortstop, he did his darndest to get the perfect game. It would have been like the old Derek Jeter leaping into the outfield throw against your body type play. And unfortunately for Lockhart's sake, on the very next batter, he gave up a two-run homer, and that was all she wrote. But still, that was as good as he's pitched all year. And right now, it bears repeating. For Arkansas, they're trying to shrink the game and turn it over to Kevin Copps, who, what do you know, is throwing out there in left center field in the Razorback bullpen. So this inning, potentially, all of a sudden, that much more important for Tennessee, because if you trail when Copps comes in, typically that means you can go ahead and just move on to the next one.
13: Compounding your problems.
9: And unfortunately for Tennessee, the next one would mean a loss in the championship game and a very disappointing drive back to Knoxville to get ready for a regional. Russell, Lipsius, and Beck due up to face Lockhart. The lefty fires to the righty, Russell, and it misses upstairs. Russell, strikeout of either variety today. He was caught looking in the first. Swung and missed on strike three in the third. He lines this one foul. Left of third. One and one. Russell has caught fire late in the week. Four for his last eight. Coming into today's game after he started the week, 1 of 8. Tennessee's offense has exploded this week, and they've had really good pitching, too. 1-1 misses outside. The Vols were so incensed by that 3-2 controversial loss to Alabama in 11 innings. They promptly run-ruled Mississippi State 12-2 in 8 and shut out Alabama 11-0 in 7. Russell flies this one weakly to left center. Making the call is the center fielder, Franklin. He's got it. There's one down. So Tennessee avenges the loss to Alabama. Had to work for it yesterday, though, in the semifinal win over Florida 4-0. But it bears repeating, all week they have surrendered just 5 runs. And until yesterday, they had not played a 9-inning game. 11 innings, and then an 8-inning and a 7-inning run rule victory. Gave up a run in the 8th to Mississippi State, and then back-to-back shutouts. Sipping in his Lipsius, he fouls one toward his own dugout, pulled it well out in front to lefty, who is 1-for-2 today, had a base hit in the 4th inning. 3-1 here in the bottom of the 6th. Arkansas protecting a 2-run advantage as the pitch misses low from Lockhart. Dave Van Horn speaking to the media after Lockhart's gem of an outing against Georgia said, you know, he's been coming, but they didn't quite expect to get as much out of him as they got against the Dogs, but that's part of it. Swing and a miss here on the 1-1 slider, and it's 1-2. Lockhart wears number 18, graduate transfer, came in from Houston. It's a two-way player. Has been exclusively used as a pitcher in Fayetteville. From the wind, the 1-2 misses low. Count even. Wynn continues to howl out to right field now, and the infield plays for a pull. You've got the shortstop Battles directly behind the second base bag, maybe even to the right of second slightly. 2-2 pitch, fastball cut on and missed. Good pitch that time from Lockhart. Lipsius down on strikes, and there's two away for Beck.
13: That is the 6th strikeout recorded by the Hogs staff today. I think he hit 91 on the gun. Well, that fastball kind of tailing up and away from Lipsius. And 2 gone now here in the bottom of the 6th.
9: Tennessee scored their run with back-to-back 2-out base hits in the first. They've got Beck at the plate. He's now 3-for-18 for the week in Hoover. From the right side, he takes well upstairs for ball one. Ex-sophomore from Hazel Green, Alabama. Awaits the pitch from the lefty Lockhart. Bullseye for strike one.
11: North Alabama. Not too far from the Alabama-Tennessee border.
9: Into the wine goes Lockhart. This ball sent well foul, but playable. There's a ton of foul ground here. Behind the bag and foul at first. It is caught by Smith, and the balls go quickly and quietly in the sixth inning. So we played six in the championship game. Arkansas, the regular season champs, on top of the two-seed Tennessee. 3-1 our score in Hoover. Back after this on the SEC Radio Network.
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0: New pitcher for Tennessee as we move on to the seventh inning. Kirby Connell takes over, 5'10", 190. Sophomore lefty from Blacksburg, South Carolina. 25 appearances now on the year. That puts him second on the Tennessee staff. All of them coming from the bullpen. He's 1-1 with a couple of saves, a 2.88 ERA. 40 and two-thirds innings of work, allowing 41 hits, giving up 18 runs. 13 have been earned. And Phil Brame, how about these numbers? 39 strikeouts in 40 and two-thirds innings against a grand total of 2 walks.
1: That'll get it done.
2: Terrific arm. Terrific mustache, too. Well-groomed mustache. He's put a lot of care into it. Now he's got to put a lot of care into retiring these Razorbacks with a 3-1 lead for Arkansas. First pitch, Casey Opitz is in there for a strike.
0: He pitched the seventh and final inning against Alabama. Ball shut him out 11-0 earlier.
2: Connell works from the wine. This ball chopped foul. It'll take a couple of hops and skip into the Arkansas dugout. Nothing in two.
0: Mabry went two-thirds of an inning. No hits, no runs, no walks, no strikeouts, and one-hit batter.
2: Time called briefly by Opitz. He's back in. Here's the 0-2. Over but high. Ball one. He threw me a curveball there on Connell. He said Blacksburg. I said in my mind, okay, Virginia. Nope. This ball hit in the air, playable and left. Russell, staring through his shades into the sun, makes the catch. And Opitz retired. Of course, you can't say Blacksburg, Virginia without thinking of the Beamer family. And we'll have a Beamer on the SEC sidelines in the fall. Yep. Shane Beamer at South Carolina. Josh Heupel. Era will begin in Knoxville this fall. Here's Battles, who's 1-for-2. Darn near stepped out of the batter's box. He was taking that one. And I think he asked for time, and it wasn't given. Because Dave Van Horn said as much. The next pitch is crushed. High into the air, deep towards left. Goodbye. Said you won't give me time? Fine. Taste this. As he clobbered that ball. And he knew it the second he left his bat. The wind didn't matter. And it's 4-1 Arkansas.
0: Wound up in the Razorbacks bullpen. His fifth home run of the year. 39th RBI. That is number 92 for the Razorbacks this season. Who needs timeout?
2: Well, they are calling the Hogs for sure. As we talked about the Tennessee fans that made the trip, it's drivable from Fayetteville too. As a swing and a foul back by Gregory, nothing and one.
0: Correct myself. That's his 40th RBI, his second of the day.
2: Hey, he had the RBI base hit in the fifth. But that ball was smoked. Breaking ball, misses low, and it's 1-1.
0: Well, I will say, in fairness, the wind has died down for the most part, but it absolutely did not matter in the least on that ball.
2: Those flags are still blowing in just a wee bit, not like they were earlier today by any means. Here's the 1-1 pitch looked at for strike two. Arkansas now with a 3-run lead, drawing ever closer to a potential first SEC tournament title. Lefty, lefty, the 1-2. Hit on the ground towards second. Glove there by Ferguson. He's up and throwing. We're out number two. And what a exclamation point, David Crane, it would be for the Arkansas Razorbacks, who became only the second team since the conference season was expanded to 30 games to win all 10 of their series, to then culminate with a tournament championship. There's Goodhart, big shift on the infield for the left-handed batting left fielder for the Razorbacks, and he looks at a strike. Goodhart, sack fly for his 35th RBI back in the fifth. That was the third and final run for the Razorbacks. Quickly behind nothing and two. Connell trying to bounce back after giving up the bomb. Next pitch, Breaker, low and away, ball one. Working quickly, this ball grounded foul, wide of first.
0: And some of our listeners, one of our affiliates actually up in Huntsville, Steve Moulton with some info on that big dang plane that flew over.
2: The 1-2 with two out. Misses low, fortunately. It wasn't strike three. You can give your info.
0: Plane on the flyover, a Boeing KC-135 Stratotanker.
2: It was a tank.
0: Yeah.
2: It was
0: a
2: flying tank. I can confirm that. Here's the ball grounded weakly towards first. Going to be a tough play. Fielded by Lipsius. Makes the flip to a covering Connell, who will step on the bag. But the inning ends, but not before. Arkansas extends the lead. Jalen Battles with a solo shot. We've played 6.5. It is time to stretch here at the Met. 4-1 Razorbacks over Tennessee on the SEC Radio Network.
3: You're listening to rain delay coverage here at the 2026 SEC Baseball Tournament. As live today in Hoover, we are in the bottom of the fourth of the second semifinal. Auburn leads Arkansas 1-0. We're in a weather delay. There is significant weather in the area. It's not just rain. There is also lightning. So we are in extended rain delay coverage. We'll be back with updates as soon as we know more. For now, more coverage of prior SEC baseball championship games.
0: Bill Brame had warned Tennessee as best he could, and the Vols just didn't listen. Arkansas goes to the bullpen to start the bottom of the seventh, and they go to the SEC Pitcher of the Year, Kevin Copps. 6 foot, 200-pound senior right-hander from Sugar Land, Texas. His 28th appearance, that's number one on the staff. He's 10-0. He's got 9 saves. Been a part of 3 shutouts. His ERA, a minute 0.71. He's worked 63 and a third innings. He's allowed 33 hits. He's given up a grand total of 5 runs. He has issued 15 walks against 102 strikeouts. Opponents somehow have managed to hit 151 against him to this point. He's on to pitch the final 3 innings if he can. He's done it before. That's not unusual for Mr. Copps.
2: And he's only got 30 pitches of work in thus far this week. So he's, by his standards, ready to go. Through 30 pitches on Thursday to close down the Hogs' 6-4 win over Vanderbilt. That was over 3 innings. So he's on for another 3-inning save. 4-1. Hogs lead. Here's Durke. Looks at a strike. The pitch that has made Copps famous is somewhere between a slider and a cutter. And it is murder on just about anyone that faces it. It has sort of a gyro spin. Copps said that himself. Gives it some downward movement. He also has a traditional curveball. He throws it on 0-1, puts it in the dirt, ball one. He defies the traditional role. He's not a closer. He's just a finisher. Righty lefty here. This ball hit hard into the air and right. Backing up is Gregory, and it's gone. Durke not impressed by the SEC Pitcher of the Year. Arkansas still leads 4-2, but the folks in orange are buzzing.
0: I will say this, if you keep looking down the stat sheet, that is the third home run now. Copps has surrendered, and that one was mashed into the Tennessee bullpen behind the right field fence. He went down and got it and knew it the moment it left his bat.
2: This is as close to a 50-50 crowd as you'll see. And Arkansas folks were yelling awful loud when Copps came in. That changed quickly. We'll see how he responds. He breaks off that cutter to Pavloni, who's 0-for-1 with a walk. It's a strike. 4-2 now. No outs in the seventh. Swing and a miss. That pitch just disappears.
0: It looks really good for the hitter for a long time, and then it doesn't.
2: Now, Tennessee did manage to get a run off Copps in the series finale on Sunday. They lost that game by a run. Maybe they learned something. Now, swinging a foul back, still nothing in two. I will say this, David. They certainly got plenty of looks at it. Copps went three innings on Friday, 3 2/3 on Sunday. Both one-run Razorback wins, but he threw 125 pitches against Tennessee over those two outings. Check swing, doesn't matter. Called strike three as Pavloni down on strikes, and there's one away. With David Crane, Phil Brame here at the Hoover Met, Dan Courts in the studio. Championship game, the SEC tournament. Bottom of the seventh as this pitch misses well upstairs, almost clipped the lid of Liam Spence, the Vol shortstop, who bats with bases empty, one down. Arkansas 4, Tennessee 2. But the Vols just took the SEC Pitcher of the Year deep, and it's now 1-1. Copps snaps off that cutter for strike one. Spence taking. Spence 1-for-3 today. Wallace guards the line at third. The pitch, low, ball two. Tennessee with the top of their order, ready to bat here, one down. Next pitch is there, and that one opens. Made a good pitch, great, by just slightly moving his glove up and to the left. And that pitch that was almost low and away is strike two. 2-2 pitch. Easy take here on a curve in the dirt. The count's going to run full. The payoff pitch. Got him. Swinging. And it looked ugly. Two down. As Copps retires two straight balls via the strikeout after giving up the tater to Durke.
0: Eight strikeouts now for the Arkansas staff. Wiggins with five, Lockhart one, and now Copps with two here in the seventh.
2: Here's Ferguson. First pitch, in there for a strike. Max Ferguson has homered once this week. He, of course, hit the walk-off bomb in Knoxville. That was not off Kevin Copps. He didn't pitch in the middle game of the series. Next pitch misses outside. Close pitch. Arkansas fans did not like that call. It's 1-1. Tennessee's second baseman is 0-for-3 today. From the left side, he awaits. Takes a pitch, inner half of the plate for strike two, and he turns to look at his own dugout.
0: If it was me, I would be asking for help at that point.
2: I think it was a mixture of that and frustration with the call. The 1-2 pitch comes inside, almost hit him. Sort of leaped back out of the way, did Ferguson. And it's 2-2. So Copps, relatively fresh by his standards. Again, he has gotten quite used to pitching twice in a weekend. And here's repeating through 120 pitches over two appearances in Knoxville. The pitch hit hard up the middle, and the inning stays alive. Ferguson, a ground ball that bounces through, and a two-out, two-strike base knock. The seventh of the day for Tennessee brings up Rucker, who is the tying run with two down in the seventh. That, the curveball, that was not the slider cutter.
0: That pitch looked not just up in the zone, but way up in the zone. Like he kind of had to swing up at it and then drives it through the middle of the infield for a base hit.
2: Hey, two-strike hitting, man. You got to protect for sure. Here's Rucker, 2-for-3 today. The pitch hit in the air, playable, up the line and right. Who's going to call for it? It's the second baseman Moore, and he makes the catch. So a homer and a two-out single. Decent work for Tennessee's offense against Copps, but they're still down. It's 4-2 Razorbacks. We've played seven here at the Met. Final two innings of the championship game on the way on the SEC Radio Network.
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0: Championship game of the 2021 SEC Baseball Tournament. Tennessee, the 2 seed, has out-hit the top seed from Arkansas 7-5, but it's the Razorbacks who lead 4-2, each team scoring once in the 7th inning. We start the 8th with a new pitcher for Tennessee, the 5th arm of the day for the Vols. It's number 28, Elijah Pleasants, 6'5 junior from Clarksville, Tennessee. Pleasants on to face 2, 3, and 4 in the Razorback order. His numbers on the year, 2-1 with a 3.57 ERA, 15th appearance. All but two have been in relief. 22 2/3, opponents hitting 271 against him. 13 strikeouts, 6 walks. Pleasants on in relief for Tennessee as David Crane will take us through the rest of the ballgame.
10: All right, Phil. A good one, just like we expected. Coming into this championship Sunday afternoon, the division champs, Arkansas from the west, Tennessee from the east. Razorbacks for the regular season champions. They fell behind 1-0. Tennessee scored a run in the first. Hogs got 3 in the 5th. Each team with a run in the 7th. 4-2 as we go to the 8th. Caden Wallace, Charlie Welch, Kristen Franklin will start it for the Razorbacks as Elijah Pleasants becomes the 5th pitcher of the afternoon used by the Big Orange. Wallace will start it. First pitch swinging, foul ball up in this direction, but up and over our heads out of play. It's 0-1. Wallace, nothing out of 3. A strikeout and 2 flyouts. His day at the plate. The wind and the pitch hit him. Fastball came up and in and plunked him. Second hit batter of the Tennessee pitching staff today. And even with cops on the mound, Razorbacks would love some insurance. It was a 3-run lead. It's now 2. Charlie Welch will stand in. 1-for-2. He walked in the first, singled in the fourth. He fouled out in the 6th. Stretch by the righty. And the pitch. Taken low, ball 1. Wallace edges away from first. And the 1-0 pitch. Right through there for a called strike. And it's 1-1. You mentioned the rain delay. The only real delay of the tournament coming between games.
2: It's why they played the 9th inning of that game at warp speed with the rain just pelting down.
10: The 1-1. Swing, ground ball up the middle. Base hit into center field. Wallace turns second, heads for third. Throw there is not in time. They're on the corners with nobody out here in the top of the 8th inning. And during the break, the extra break between games, SEC Network TV able to show one of the SEC storied programs, and it was on LSU and Skip Bertman. Really, really good stuff. Those are really well done. And
0: We'll have a pinch runner now for the Hogs.
2: Sorry, Dave. The chance to watch all these games on the network has been fantastic across all the sports. But some of the other ancillary programming that gets put out, whether it's the update shows or those documentaries, A+. That might be all for Elijah Pleasants.
0: Ethan Bates is going to pinch run now, and
2: Tennessee does have double barrel action in their bullpen too.
0: Tony Vitello on his way to the mound, and they got so many great stories for the SEC storied. I got to go to Starkville earlier this year for a game and walk through the plaza right out in front, see Will Clark and all. I think he was part of one of the stories. We all know it. We see it daily. The SEC does just about everything right. And they figured this thing out in a lot of ways. Pitching change for the Vols as they try to keep it a 4-2 ball game. We're back to Hoover after this on the SEC Radio Network.
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13: 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Now back to Hoover.
2: The parade of arms continues for Tennessee Vols trying to keep this to a 4-2 game, top eight, but the Razorbacks with men on the corners. In comes number 32, Sean Hundley, senior right-hander from Mount Juliet, Tennessee, just outside of Nashville. Hundley, 30th appearance, all in relief, 7-4 with 7 saves, ERA of 2.70. Opponents hitting 205 against him in over 60 innings. He has 60 strikeouts to go along with 10 walks. So Hundley on in relief as Arkansas threatening to double their advantage. They lead 4-2. Wallace with great speed at first. He was hit by a pitch. Welch with a second base knock, and now he has been lifted.
0: Ethan Bates pinch running now at first, and this is Hundley's third appearance of the week. He's 0-1, a 1.8 ERA. 5 innings so far here at the tournament. 4 hits, a run, it was earned, no walks, and a strikeout. Christian Franklin going to stand in. Looking to add to the Arkansas 4-2 lead here in the top of the 8th inning. Franklin 0-2, a fly out, a strikeout, and a walk. Wallace at third, Bates at first. Nobody out, and a throw to first. As Bates diving back to the bag. Righty on the hill, righty at the plate. The stretch and the pitch. Took something off, got it over for a strike, 0-1. 4 runs, 6 hits, no errors for Arkansas. 2 runs on 7 hits and no errors for Tennessee as we play the top half of inning number 8. The 0-1 down and away. Evens it at a ball and a strike. Pleasants didn't record an out. Gave up a hit and hit a batter. So both men aboard belong to him. Stretch and the 1-1. Taken low. 2 balls and a strike. Hogs with the cleanup hitter at the plate. The heart of the order, but this order is so good top to bottom. You don't get a break anywhere. Bluff to first, bluff to third. But nobody fooled and no throw made. Hundley looks into Pavloni for the sign. He's got it. Stretching the 2-1. Swing and a foul back out of play. 2-2.
2: Gave his numbers. Hundley averages exactly a strikeout per inning. Goes without saying. Nobody out. Men at the corners. Strikeout is what he is trying to dial up here.
0: 2-2 the count, the stretch, and a quick throw to first. Bates dives back in there. Hogs led it 3-1. It's 4-2 now. They try to get some insurance back. The 2-2. Swung on and missed. He struck him out. Strikeout number 5 for the Tennessee staff now. Heflin had 4 as the starter. And that's a big first out here in the 8th inning. Robert Moore steps to the plate. 0-2, a ground out, a pop-up. He was hit by a pitch his last time up, but now a pitch away from potentially getting out of trouble here in the top of the 8th inning if you're Sean Hundley. The right-hander comes set. Here's the pitch. Letter high strike on the outer half, and it's 0-1.
2: Tennessee has already turned one double play here today. If they're going to do another one, they would appreciate a ball hit pretty hard because you've got a quick pinch runner in Bates, and Moore's got great speed at the plate as well.
0: Stretch, and the 0-1 just misses. And it's even one ball and one strike. Left-hand hitter digs in at the plate. The righty on the mound stretches and deals the 1-1. Swing, ground ball, foul, line of first. And Hundley ahead in the count, a ball and two strikes. More activity in the Tennessee bullpen. Movement out in the Arkansas pen, but nobody throwing at the moment. One ball, two strikes, one out, runners first and third. And time called at the plate. Everybody ready to go now as Hundley stretches and throws to first.
2: Another right-hander, Jason Rackers, fourth-year junior, loosening up for Tennessee.
0: A ball and two strikes to Moore. Stretching the pitch. Swing and a foul back. It stays a ball and two strikes. Shadows just now starting to creep into foul territory on the third base side. But the majority of the playing surface still bathed in sunshine. Here's another 1-2 pitch.

0: It'll be another 1-2 pitch to Robert Moore, but after another throw to first, chases Bates back to the bag. Now, grounds crew, again, it's all part of
1: the machine
0: story, yeah. Everybody does a wonderful job making this tournament run seamlessly. Stretching the 1-2 pitch. Swung on, foul tipped. Just got a piece of it, and Pavloni couldn't hold it. And it stays a ball and two strikes.
1: When you watch Robert Moore play, and then you find out the backstory, yeah, his dad's a career baseball guy, GM in the big leagues, it all makes sense. Just the way he plays, he does the little things like that, being able to swing defensively with two strikes.
0: Another 1-2 pitch, swung on, fouled out of play down the left side. Heads up, youngsters. And oldsters. Still a ball and two strikes. Righty-lefty matchup as the battle continues. Another 1-2 pitch instead, another throw to first. Bates dives back in safely. Right-hander gets the sign. Here's another 1-2 pitch. Swing, ground ball out to second. Glove by Ferguson. He goes to second for one. No chance to turn two. And a run will score. That ball not hit sharply enough. Nor was it in the right spot to be able to turn two.
1: No, and Ferguson did the right thing to get the lead runner just in the case that, I don't know, Moore tripped over his own 2 feet trying to get to first. That was the only hope Tennessee had of trying to turn two, is pulling Ferguson, the second baseman, so far into the hole. Wallace, again, hit leadoff hit batter, treated the same as a leadoff walk. It somehow always comes around to bite you, as Tennessee has now paid for David. A leadoff walk was the kickstart of that big fifth inning for Arkansas. And now a big reason why they've been able to tally another one here in the eighth is we're going to go to review, I guess, to see the play at second. Although cameras are on Tony Vitello, and perhaps Tennessee, maybe just to make a point, is going to point out of, you know, did the slide into second. Was that by the book? Tennessee, of course, had a win taken away against Alabama when a bases loaded situation like that.
0: Looking at the replay,
1: that looks textbook.
0: Tony Vitello came out and asked Tony Walsh to go to the monitor. They get the force out at second as Caden Wallace scores to make it 5-2. That run charged to Pleasants. You got Moore, the runner at first, picking up the RBI on that fielder's choice.
1: Now, the only argument for Tennessee I see is this. Bates, by, I would say, a bit of a stretch, maybe he went through the bag. You're not supposed to go past second base, if you will. Review over.
0: And they will say out at second.
1: And Vitello out of the dugout to say, no. That wasn't what I asked you to review. And Tony Walsh, who has been around the block a time or two, he's a veteran up, gives Vitello an explanation for which he is satisfied and heads towards the dugout.
0: I think Tony came out and pointed at second and said out, which I think everybody knew that. Then Vitello wanted to know, well, what about the runner at first? And so he is still there with two down in the inning. And Cullen Smith standing in. He's 0 for 2. Throw to first. Fairly close play, but Moore back in there. Ground out in the second. Walked and scored in the fifth. And he hit into the inning-ending double play in the sixth. Stretch by Hundley. And another throw to first, and even closer that time. But Moore just beats the wrap.

0: It's a fastball over there from Hundley that time. Tagged him on the helmet, but the hand was there. Another throw over just for good measure. 5-2 Arkansas here in the top of the eighth. Stretch by Hundley, and another throw to first, fairly close that time. And the Hog fans grow weary.
1: In Tennessee's defense, Moore's one of the guys you probably do need to keep tabs on for Arkansas.
0: Stretching the pitch. Swing, fly ball, well hit to right. Back going back, looks up, it is gone. A two-run rocket shot out of here. And the Razorbacks lead it 7-2. Smith's ninth home run of the season. RBIs 29 and 30. And that one got out of here in a hurry. And Tony Vitello on his way to the mound, and that's going to do it for Sean Hundley. I always wonder, you pay so much attention to a base runner. Does it cost you against the hitter? Never know. Pitching change for Tennessee in the eighth as Arkansas opens up a five-run lead. 7-2, back to Hoover after this on the SEC Radio Network.
2: The SEC taught us that it's easy to love winning, but that the best of the best know where to look for the win, even in losing. 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
5: Jason Rackers in for Tennessee. Rackers trying to get the final out of the top of the eighth as Arkansas, as they have so often this year, their offense finds a way and they typically can find a way late. Three runs in the fifth, a run in the seventh, and now three more in the eighth. It is 7-2, Razorbacks over the Vols. Rackers, a right-hander, fourth-year junior, 6'7", 225 out of Jefferson City, Missouri. His numbers on the year, if I can find them. There we go. Seventh appearance, fourth in relief. He's 1-1 with a 2.89 ERA, striking out 10 and walking 2 in 9.1 innings of work as Mr. Crane. I think Cullen Smith staking his claim to be tournament MVP. That home run, potentially the icing on the cake for the Razorbacks, but it's his third round tripper of the week.
0: Yep, second of the day for the Hogs. They lead it 7-2. Rackers first pitch misses. And it's 1-0 to Casey Opitz, who's 1-for-3 on the afternoon. Singleton scored in the fifth. The ground out, a fly out on either side of those trips. The wide end, the pitch. Swinging a high pop down the left field line. Everybody chasing, but nobody will get to it as it lands up against the protective netting. And it's a ball and a strike. Close the book on Hundley. Two-thirds of an inning, a hit, a run. It was earned. No walks and a strikeout. The wind and the 1-1 delivery. Down and in to the lefty, and it's 2-1. Pleasant didn't record an out Gave up the hit, charged for two runs, both earned, no walks, no strikeouts, and a hit batter. 2-1, misses away, and it's three balls and a strike. You just can never relax against the Razorbacks. The 3-1, big swing and a miss, and it's full now, three balls and two strikes. Two long balls today. Gives him 93 on the year. Payoff pitch. Swing, fly ball down the left field line. Russell chasing into foul territory, but he won't catch up to it. Razorbacks will go home for a regional. If they can win it, they'll play a super regional. They win that, they go to Omaha, so they very easily will surpass 100 home runs this year. Another 3-2. Swung on. Ground ball out to second. Glove by Spence, the shortstop. His throw to first in time. Four out number three. Razorbacks, though, tack on three runs here in the eighth inning. They do it on two hits. No errors and nobody left on base. We'll head to the bottom of the eighth. It's now Arkansas 7, Tennessee 2 on the SEC Radio Network.
6: You're listening to rain delay coverage here at the 2026 SEC Baseball Tournament. As live today in Hoover, we are in the bottom of the fourth of the second semifinal. Auburn leads Arkansas 1-0. We're in a weather delay. There is significant weather in the area. It's not just rain. There is also lightning. So we are in extended rain delay coverage. We'll be back with updates as soon as we know more. For now, more coverage of prior SEC Baseball Championship games.
7: Before we start the bottom of the ninth, some bookkeeping for you. Webb stays in the game for Arkansas to play left field. Cade Wallace moves back to his natural right field position as defensive substitution. Jacob Nesbitt in at third base. The Arkansas Razorbacks, who with SEC Pitcher of the Year Kevin Copps on the hill, and a five-run lead. Barring a baseball miracle to end all baseball miracles, are three outs away from their first ever SEC Tournament Championship.
0: Bottom third of the Tennessee order due up, and we will start with a pinch hitter for the Big Orange. Jordan Beck due up, but it's going to be Christian Scott to get a swing of the bat here. First pitch from Copps in there for a strike. And it's 0-1. Scott hitting 293, no homers, 5 RBIs on the year. Stretching the pitch. On the outside corner, and it's nothing and two. Copps sets at the letters, and the 0-2. Swing and a foul back. Stays no balls and two strikes. Lefty at the plate, the righty on the hill, and another 0-2. High and away. One ball and two strikes to count. Durke in the on-deck circle, and Pavloni, the nine-hole hitter, also due up in the inning. The pitch swung on and rolled foul by the Tennessee dugout. And it stays a ball and two strikes. Stretch and the 1-2 swung on, foul tipped into Opitz's glove for strike three. Third strikeout for Copps, ninth of the day by the Arkansas staff. And here's Durke. One for two, he walked in the second, he flew out in the fourth. Solo homer in the seventh inning off of Kevin Copps. That made it a 4-2 game. Pitch. Swing and a ground ball right side. Smith got it. Underhands to Copps. And they're two down. Razorback fans come to their feet. As Tennessee down to its final out. And pinch hitter for the Vols, Kyle Booker. We'll get a swing at a bat here in the ninth. Booker, a 298 hitter with a homer, 10 RBIs. Pitch. Big swing and a foul tip at home plate, 0-1. Two outs, base is empty. Bottom of the ninth, and Arkansas leads it 7-2. The stretch by Copps. And the pitch. Fast strike on the outer half, and it's 0-2. The stretch by the righty. And the 0-2. Line into right field for a base hit. So the ball's not done yet. Pinch hit single for Booker extends it. Nine hits now for Tennessee. Fourth off of Copps. And back to the top of the order. Here's Liam Spence. 1-for-4 with a single, a couple of strikeouts, and a ground out. Right-hand hitter stands in. The stretch by Copps. And the pitch. Right through there for a called strike. It's 0-1. Stretch by Copps. 0-1 pitch. Off speed. Missed a little bit high. And it's 1-1. Hog fans ready to celebrate. The 1-1 pitch. Swung on and missed. And it's a ball and two strikes. The stretch by the right-hander. And the 1-2. Fouled out of play. It stays a ball and two strikes. Booker the runner at first with two outs. Tennessee led it 1-0. But Arkansas exploding. The 1-2. Swing fly ball center field. Franklin drifting to his right. Reaches up. He makes the catch. And that'll do it. The celebration begins, and you can call those Hogs champions. The Razorbacks add another trophy here in 2021. The SEC West Division, the SEC regular season, and now the SEC tournament titles, all heading to Fayetteville. Arkansas, a 7-2 win over Tennessee, claiming its first ever SEC tournament championship. They are the undisputed number one team in the country, and they proved it again here this week in Hoover. They were tested along the way, but showed why they have been the consensus number one about the last 2 months. They pounded Georgia in their opener. They beat Kamar Rocker and Vanderbilt. They won a great ball game yesterday over the Ole Miss Rebels 3-2. And after giving up a run in the first inning today, they use the long ball, which they have done repeatedly all season long, and go on to the 7-2 win here this afternoon.
1: It was the appropriate end, given the regular season they had, that Arkansas could finally win one of these SEC tournaments. They brought, again, a lot of really good teams here to Hoover. This team, as good as any. This team, no doubt, with as good a chance as any to give Arkansas a national championship this year. What they have done and what you just ran through, it wasn't just how